0: National Radio News.
1: Good morning, I'm Laura Devoy. The mayor of Kangaroo Island says he doesn't want an outbreak of bird flu to deter visitors. More than 1,000 dead birds were found on three islands off the coast of South Australia this week. They are presumed to have died from the H5 strain of avian influenza. Michael Pengilly told the ABC he still wants to encourage people to visit Kangaroo Island.
2: We don't want to discourage anyone coming here. It's still Kangaroo Island, still animals everywhere. There's still birds everywhere, but this is developing, and history shows that they do develop and then potentially do drop off. California left in 6 months, I believe. Another area 9 months, so we just hope it goes away fast.
1: Anyone who comes across a dead or sick bird is urged to report it to the Emergency Animal Disease Hotline on 1800 675 888. The growing demand for treatment for people facing drug and alcohol problems is emerging as a concerning trend, and the Australasian Therapeutic Communities Association is calling for more action. Approximately 500,000 people are attempting to access rehab and detoxification services, but the alcohol and other drug sector is reportedly chronically underfunded. Speaking to National Radio News, Chair of the Association Jared Byrne says people living in regional and rural communities are particularly struggling to access help.
3: In regional areas, we know that there are tens of thousands of people from previous research that are having issues with drugs and alcohol and can't access any kind of service. There's not the service system capacity there to meet their needs. And by that, I'm talking about the non-government drug and alcohol sector.
1: The CEO of the Sydney Swans says the off-field actions of five players will not define the club. Earlier this week, the club suspended the players, who were allegedly involved in an incident in Melbourne on Monday morning, for the rest of the season. The alleged incident is being investigated by Victoria Police. On Sunday, the club will be hosting its first AFLW-AFL doubleheader at the SCG. CEO Matthew Pavlich says he doesn't want the actions of the suspended players to affect those who weren't involved.
4: Failure is not fatal. Everyone makes mistakes. These are significant mistakes from a bunch of our players, but that won't define us, and it's the courage to continue the counts. And we get the opportunity this weekend with both our AFLW team and our AFL team to represent us really, really firmly.
1: The United Nations has condemned Russia's latest attack on Ukraine, which killed 17 people and injured more than 40. Seven people died after a nine-storey apartment building caught alight as a result of the strikes. A school and a children's hospital were damaged, and the mayor of Kyiv has declared a day of mourning. The UN says attacks against civilians and civilian infrastructure are a clear violation of international humanitarian law, and they must stop immediately. This year's Gurindji Freedom Day Festival is marking the 60th anniversary of the Wave Hill walk-off. On August 23, 1966, 200 Gurindji, Mudbara and Walpuri people walked off the Wave Hill cattle station in the Northern Territory, protesting poor working conditions. Their actions led to the National Land Rights Movement. The festival on Gurindji country gets underway today. Turning to sport, the Gold Coast Suns have won their last match of the 2026 AFL season, defeating St Kilda 14-19-103 to 12-8-80. Saints star Bradley Hill had 42 disposals in his 300th AFL match. He's the ninth First Nations player to reach the milestone.
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0: 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Dear brothers in Islam, as we have started the month of Rabi'ul Awwal, the month that Muslims around the world await with eagerness, to commemorate the birth of the Prophet sallallahu alaihi wasallam, to make gatherings in mosques and other places reflecting upon the life of the Prophet sallallahu alaihi wasallam and his manners. Allah subhanahu wa ta'ala said about his Prophet in the Quran, وَإِنَّكَ لَعَلَىٰ خُلُقٍ عَظِيمٍ, meaning indeed you have the greatest manners. When our Lady Aisha radiallahu anha was asked about the manners of the Prophet sallallahu alayhi wasallam, she said, كَانَ خُلُقُهُ الْقُرْآنِ, meaning if you read the Quran from the beginning till the end and you understand it properly, any good trait that you come across that Allah urged us to have, it's indeed amongst the manners of the Prophet sallallahu alaihi wasallam. So he was the best example for all of us in having the good manners, husnul khuluq. And husnul khuluq is very heavy in the scale on the day of judgment. Husnul khuluq is defined as to restrain from harming others, to bear the harm of others, and to do good deeds, good acts with those who appreciate and those who don't. That's not easy on the self. But the Prophet sallallahu alaihi wasallam set the best example in such a matter. He was so patient. Even if one were to put pressure on him, trying to push him to do something unwise, he won't succeed. There was one of the scholars of the Jews at that time, at the time of the Prophet, called Zayd ibn Sa'na. He read in the previous books that the last Prophet is so patient, so wise. So even if you were to push him to do something unwise, he won't do it. He said, I monitored every single part in the Prophet. I can see all the signs of prophethood in him, except for that thing I wanted to make sure. So he made a deal with the Prophet. He lent him something to a specific date. Then before that specific date came, by 3 days, he came to the Prophet to take his money or whatever was in return. And not only that, he grabbed the Prophet sallallahu alaihi wasallam from his clothes and he said some ugly and nasty words for him. He said, give me my right, O Muhammad. I haven't known you, the clan of Al-Muttalib, prolong paying the debt on time. Umar was so upset. He got angry. He was about to bash him, but the Prophet sallallahu alaihi wasallam refused and said to him, give him what he asked for and add him something on top. because you made him scared. When Umar took him and gave him everything, he said, why would you do such a thing to the Prophet? He said, I read in the previous books about the description of the last Prophet. I saw everything in him, except that I wanted to test it, that thing, that he's so patient and wise. And even if one were to push him to his limit, he won't be unwise. And now I found out that he is indeed the last Prophet, and I testify that no one is God except Allah, and I testify that Muhammad is the Messenger of Allah. So the Prophet's patience was reason for that one to embrace Islam. We are more in need these days to practice the good manners of the Prophet sallallahu alaihi wasallam. When talking with one another, when dealing with one another, we should have husnul khuluq. Even if someone, let us say, had sworn at you, forgive him, because that will strengthen the bond between the members of the Muslim community. We ask Allah subhanahu wa ta'ala to keep us steadfast on the path of the Prophet sallallahu alayhi wa sallam, and make our end as righteous Muslims. Ameen. وَعْلَمُوا عِبَادَ اللَّهِ أَنَّ اللَّهَ أَمَرَكُمْ بِأَمْرٍ عَظِيمٍ أَمَرَكُمْ بِالصَّلَاةِ وَالسَّلَامِ عَلَى نَبِيِّهِ الْكَرِيمِ فَقَالَ رَبُّنَا وَهُوَ أَصْدَقُ الْقَائِلِينَ إِنَّ اللَّهَ 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

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We remember his birth, honour his message and carry his legacy, because upon his way, we

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1: The biography of Prophet Muhammad, peace be upon him. Narrations about the life of Prophet Muhammad, peace be upon him.

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The Prophet, peace be upon him, and may Allah raise his rank, said, which means, for the slave to be rewarded upon performing the good deed, the slave must have the sincere intention in the heart to perform the deed for the sake of Allah only. So praise to the Lord Allah, who guided us to Islam and who sent us Prophet Muhammad, made him a messenger, and enlightened our lives with this master of all creations, Prophet Muhammad ibn Abdullah. Our lesson today, brothers and sisters in Islam, is about the birth, the story of the birth of the greatest creation ever. The birth of Prophet Muhammad, peace be upon him. The Prophet who is the master of all the sons of Adam. In this life and in the hereafter. Now, when it was time for Muhammad's rise and age, and when it was time for his presence in body and soul, for the true cause of his creation, Allah gave Amina, and her name is Amina bint Wahb, the mother of the Prophet sallallahu alayhi wasallam. Allah gave her, Amina, the distinguished honor of carrying the Prophet Muhammad, peace be upon him, as she was also favored to become the mother of Muhammad, the chosen one. The pregnancy of the Prophet, peace be upon him, was to this lady Amina. His father Abdullah and his mother Amina. And Allah distinguished her in carrying the Prophet, the master of all the prophets, the messenger and the master of all the messengers, Muhammad ibn Abdullah. A
everyone that was deeply fond and loving to the Prophet, peace be upon him, rejoiced when they heard that his time and coming out was nearing. You see, they knew that Amina fell pregnant with him because a voice was heard on earth and in the skies telling about Amina's pregnancy with the Prophet of Allah. The voice called on this earth and in the skies. And the voice was telling of the new event that Amina was pregnant with Prophet Muhammad, peace be upon him. So everyone that was deeply fond and loving to the Prophet rejoiced when they heard that his time was nearing. Now what happened to the earth and the souls of the earth when that great event took place? Allah made the souls of the earth bloom and prosper after a long drought. And as a result, the earth was decorated again. It was full of beautiful green again. Before that, there was a lot of drought. The trees gave their fruits, and their owners reaped the benefits. And all this is in reverence to the master of all the creations, Prophet Muhammad, peace be upon him. His mother was also told in her dreams that she would give birth to him, that she should name him Muhammad, as his traits and path would be highly regarded, respected, and commended. The Prophet, peace be upon him, said, which means, Allah, the Lord, distinguished from the descendants of Prophet Ibrahim, his son Ismail. And now we're talking about the ancestry of the Prophet Muhammad, peace be upon him. In one of his sayings, the Prophet says, which means that Allah distinguished from the descendants of Prophet Ibrahim, his son, Prophet Ismail, or Ishmael. And Allah distinguished from the descendants of Prophet Ismail, the kin of Kinana. And Allah also distinguished from the descendants of Kinana, the tribe of Quraysh. And from that tribe, Allah distinguished the kin of Hashim, and Allah distinguished the Prophet from the descendants of Hashim. The result is that the Prophet, peace be upon him, is the greatest in the great chain of great prophets of Allah, and the last of them all, Prophet Muhammad, peace be upon him. Now, to talk about the story of how when Amina fell pregnant with the Prophet, what she saw and what happened. When she first became pregnant with him, it was on the eve of Friday, the first night of Rajab. And the reason why the lesson tonight is about the birth of the Prophet, because it is in this month, the 12th of this month, the Prophet sallallahu alayhi wa sallam was born. But now we're talking about when she fell pregnant with the Prophet. It was on the eve of Friday, the first night of Rajab. When Amina was pregnant with the Messenger of Allah, peace be upon him, she used to see something, and that thing was in reverence to the Prophet, peace be upon him.
It was a sign of how glorious the Prophet, peace upon him, was. And Prophet Muhammad, being the greatest of all, Allah gave Amina, his mother, something she saw that was different. The birds were clinging and adhering to her in respect to the Prophet. She would see the birds. She would see the birds on top of her all the time, around her all the time. And that was because she was carrying within the Prophet sallallahu alaihi wasallam, and peace be upon him. And whenever she would go to the well to drink, the water would ascend to the top of the well, also in respect to the one she is carrying, Prophet Muhammad, peace be upon him, and upon all his other brothers, the prophets of Allah. When Amina told Abdullah, her husband, what was happening, he said, "It is all done in honor to the one you are carrying." Abdullah, his father, and his mother, who were believers, Abdullah knew that what was happening to his wife Amina was because of what she was carrying and because of the one she's pregnant with, being Prophet Muhammad, peace be upon him. The lady Amina tells how she used to hear, and that's again a sign of a glory, evidently, to the Prophet of Allah, peace be upon him, Muhammad. She would hear the praises of Allah from the angels surrounding her. So she would see the angels surrounding her, and she would hear them praising Allah, the Lord, again, for the one she was carrying, being Prophet Muhammad sallallahu alaihi wasallam. She also heard a voice saying, "This is the light of the Master, the Messenger." This glow and this light was the light of the Prophet Muhammad, peace be upon him. Amina also tells how she saw in her dreams a tree. She slept one night, she saw a tree in her dreams with lots of radiant and luminous stars hanging over it. So the tree was full of stars, and all these stars were shiny and radiant. But what was most superb about the dream is that amongst those stars, there was a special one, one that was exquisite, one that had enormous light, and one that was shining on top of all the other stars, one whose light was cast upon all the other stars on that one tree. Now she said, "When I was looking," and Amina tells the story here, the mother of the Prophet, peace be upon him. She says, "When I was looking at that star and its luminance, the star fell in my lap. And I heard a voice that said, 'This is the Prophet, the Master, the Messenger, sallallahu alayhi wa sallam.'" Then she carries on. She says, "An angel who had with him a green leaf, showed up and said, 'You are pregnant with the Master of all the messengers and the Prophet of all the believers.'" Amina says, "I woke up and I was scared." She went to her husband Abdullah and she told him of the dream and what she had seen in her dream. Her husband said to her, "Go to this man called Khalifa, the son of Attab, and he would explain to you what you saw in this dream." Amina says, "So I went to this man,
And I told him of my dream. The man explained to her that the tree she saw was Prophet Ibrahim, peace be upon him. So the tree signified the Prophet. But which Prophet? Prophet Ibrahim. And as we know, the ancestry of Prophet Muhammad goes back, all the way back to Prophet Ibrahim. And the shining stars that were on the tree as well were other prophets of Allah. That's what Khalifa, the son of Attab, explained to Amina. The tree was Ibrahim, the stars were prophets of Allah, and descendants of Prophet Ibrahim. But what about this one special star that was all the way at the top, and the one that had most light, to an extent that it was shining upon, its light was cast upon all the other stars? What about that one star? He said, as to the one superb star that stood out with its brightness and luminance, well, it is Prophet. It is a prophet that will emerge and come out in this era. That's what the man explained to her. This prophet will destroy the idols and will worship Allah ar-Rahman. And as to the falling of the star in your lap, well, he says, it means that you will be giving birth to him, and that his status will be great, and his truthful cause will spread east and west. And it's true, because Prophet Muhammad, peace be upon him, is the prophet with the largest nation. And one of the special characteristics of Prophet Muhammad, peace be upon him, unlike the prophets from before that used to be sent to their own people, Prophet Muhammad was sent to all people. And on the day of judgment, the prophet shows up in the hereafter, on the day of judgment, with his nation being the largest amongst all the other prophets of Allah. Amina went back home joyful and happy after she had heard such news. Why wouldn't she be? Sometime later, her husband Abdullah became ill, and as a result, Abdullah, the father of the unborn baby, the baby was Prophet Muhammad sallallahu alayhi wa sallam, died in Al-Madinah when Amina was only 6 months pregnant with Prophet Muhammad sallallahu alayhi wa sallam. And as a result, Abdullah was only 18 years old when he died. And this information in relation to his age was proved and mended by the scholar Salahuddin al-Ala'i. He's one of the scholars of Islam who proved this issue in relation to the age of the father of the Prophet, Abdullah, Prophet Muhammad sallallahu alayhi wa sallam, and the death of his father, Abdullah, at 18 years of age. When Abdullah died, the angels cried to Allah, the Creator, and said, which means, O our God, the angels, they said loudly, O God, your prophet and your beloved going to be an orphan? Allah said to the angel, which means, and when we say Allah said to the angels, we mean that they heard, they understood from hearing the word of Allah, which is not made out of letters, language, or voice. They understood the following. We don't mean it in the way we talk, because the speech, kalam of Allah, is different to ours, as we all know.
Our speech requires a language, voice, the use of air. Otherwise, you can't speak, you can't talk. But when we talk about the speech and kalam of Allah, we must note, and note seriously, that we are not referring to the normal speech of the humans. The speech of Allah is not made out of sounds, out of a certain type of voice, letters, or a language. So they heard. And what they heard made them understood the following. Made them understood, which means, oh my angels, I am more deserving of his well-being and protection than his mother and father. I

times, Muhammad, peace be upon him, the highest standing human ever, Prophet Muhammad, sallallahu alayhi wasallam. And they also understood, which means, I hold the management of all that, and I have power over everything. And that's true, Allah is mighty. Allah has control, management, and power over everything. Now, when Amina fell pregnant with the Messenger, sallallahu alayhi wasallam, the sincerity of her belief became clearly apparent, and her forehead glowed with the lights of Muhammad, peace be upon him. Amina, the daughter of Wahab, now tells how one night during the month of Rajab, and let's now explore the story of what she saw. Her first month of pregnancy, a sweet-smelling, good-looking man visited her. Amina also tells how when the man called in, he said, with his hand pointing out at her heart, "Welcome, welcome, Muhammad." And she says, I asked him, "Who are you, sir?" Amina says, and the man replied, "I am Prophet Adam, the father of all the humans." And then she asked him again, "And what do you want, father of all humans?" She was addressing him as father of all humans, Adam. Prophet Adam replied, "Rejoice, Amina, for you are carrying the master of all humans, the pride of the sub-tribe Rabi'ata and Mudar." And these sub-tribes were the highest, amongst the largest and highest of the sub-tribes of Quraysh. Quraysh being the large tribe. It was called Quraysh, which Prophet Muhammad sallallahu alayhi wasallam is from. And Rabi'ata wa Mudar are sub-tribes within that tribe. So he said to her, "You are carrying the master of all the humans, the pride of Rabi'ata and Mudar, the one for whom the moon will split, the one to whom the stone will salute." And the stone did salute the Prophet sallallahu alayhi wasallam after he was born, grew up, received the revelation from Allah. One of his miracles, that the stone did salute him. Prophet Adam continues to say, "And the one whom the trees would strive to service." The trees. The tree spoke with the Prophet, and the stone did. And the water sprang from out of his fingers, from between his fingers, and the moon split. All the Prophets were given miracles, but Prophet Muhammad was given similar or more miracles, stranger miracles, than any other Prophet. And a miracle proves the truthfulness of the Prophet, any of the Prophets. Now, during my second month of pregnancy, Amina says, a very dignified, honorable man visited me, she said. With his hand again pointing out at my heart, the man said, "Peace be upon you, O Messenger of Allah." He was really addressing the one she was carrying, and that one is Prophet Muhammad. "Peace be upon you, O Allah's most beloved. Peace be upon you, finest creation of all." And Amina said to him, "And who are you, sir?" The man answer was, "I am Prophet Chief." "And what is it that you want, Prophet Chief?" said Amina. He said, "Be happy, Amina, for you are pregnant with the noble Prophet and the great master, the one whom the lizard would talk to, and the one whom the stone will salute." Then the man left. During my third month of pregnancy, Amina says, a serene and

0: dignified man, shining with light, visited me. So now we know that the first, the second, the third month, she was receiving periodically one of the prophets. Now, she said that the man was shining with light, and with his hand pointing out at her heart, the man said, "Peace be upon you, you wrapped in garments." And that is true of the Prophet sallallahu alaihi wasallam. "O you properly dressed for prayers." Again, he was addressing the one to be, Muhammad sallallahu alaihi wasallam, characterized in that way even in the Quran. So I asked the man, Amina says, "And who are you, sir?" The man replied, "I am Prophet Idris." And then she asked the same question she asked the other prophets. "And what is it that you want, Prophet Idris?" I asked. He said, "Be cheerful, Amina, for you have fallen pregnant with the master of all the prophets, and the most precious of all, the one who will praise and glorify his Lord Allah." And then he left. Amina continues, and she says, "During my fourth month of pregnancy, a handsome man visited me." And that is handsome and respectful. When Amina talks about how handsome the man was, that means with respect and reverence. He was handsome in that way. And he was also great looking, because all the prophets of Allah have been given extreme beauty. And with his hand pointing out at my heart, the man said, "Peace be upon you, O you truthful." He named Prophet Muhammad just by the word, "O you truthful," because that's how the Prophet was also known. "Peace be upon you, O you elite creation of Allah. Allah, the one clear of abjectness." So I asked the man, "Who are you, sir?" Again, the man replied, this time it's another Prophet of Allah. He said, "I am Prophet Nuh, known in English as Noah." "And what is it that you want, Prophet Nuh?" I asked. He said, "Be joyful, Amina, for you have fallen pregnant with the awarded Prophet and the triumphant one who holds victory, the one whose intelligence will spread in faraway lands." And then he left. And this has also come true. Today, the religion of Islam is spread all over the world. One man, the Prophet sallallahu alayhi wa sallam, the Prophet of the end of time, spread Islam across the whole world. "During my fifth month of pregnancy, a very handsome man with a beautiful face visited me. And with his hand pointing out at my heart, the man said, 'Peace be upon you, O you most graceful of all messengers. Peace be upon you, O master of all pious men.'" Because not just he is the master of the prophets, but with a greater reason he would be master of all pious men, of all the creations. The best creations of Allah are the prophets, and he is the best of all. So really he would be the master of all the other creations. Amina says, "So I asked the man, 'Who are you, sir?' The man answer was, 'I am Prophet Hud.' 'And what is it that you want, Prophet Hud?' I asked." Amina says, he said, 'Be happy, Amina, for you are pregnant with the blessed, most blissful prophet and the most commanded messenger.'" the one who is most generous and open-handed. And then he left. During her 6 month of pregnancy, again, a very noble man whose face was illuminated, was shining, visited her. And with his hand pointing out at her heart, the man said, "Peace be upon you, O most loved by Allah. Peace be upon you, O you whose love is a quest for all the believers." Because a believer would not be a believer, dear brothers and sisters, unless if he loved the Prophet sallallahu alaihi wasallam. To believe in Allah, one must also believe in the Prophet for to have the right belief. Only to believe, or to believe only that Allah exists, but not to believe in the Prophet, the person would not be earning the name of believer. He would be a blasphemer. So Amina said to the man, "So I asked the man, 'Who are you, sir?' And the man answer was, 'I am Prophet Ibrahim. Peace be upon him.' 'And what is it that you want, Prophet Ibrahim?' She asked him, Amina. He said, 'Rejoice, Amina, for you are pregnant with the honorable Prophet and the superior messenger.' And then he left. During my 7th month of pregnancy, Amina says, a very pleasant man whose face was shinier than the moon when it's full. You know how when the moon is full, it's really shiny, it's bright, white, and it's beautiful. That man's face was so beautiful, as all the messengers and prophets of Allah, that it was shinier than the moon. And that's a term used in Arabic to show how great his good looks in the face and his beauty was. And with his hand pointing out at my heart, the man said, 'Peace be upon you, O you the best that Allah ever created. Peace be upon you, O you with the highest stand.'" So Amina says, "And I asked the man, 'Who are you, sir?' again. And the man replied, 'I am his ancestor, Prophet Ismail.'" And Prophet Ismail is the son of Prophet Ibrahim. "'And what is it that you want, Prophet Ismail?' I asked." Amina says, and Prophet Ismail said, "'Be cheerful, Amina, for you have fallen pregnant with the most handsome, well-spoken prophet and the one with the perfect ancestry.'" And that's his ancestor, Prophet Ismail, to Prophet Muhammad sallallahu alayhi wasallam, peace be upon him. And then he left. "During my 8th month of pregnancy, a tall, handsome man visited me. With his hand pointing out at my heart, the man said, 'Peace be upon you, O you master of all the God-fearing slaves. Peace be upon you, O you most beloved creation of Allah. Allah is the one with absolute dominion, where nothing happens except what he willed.'" So Amina says, "And I asked the man, 'Who are you, sir?' The man replied, 'I am Prophet Musa, son of Imran,'" known in English as Moses. "'And what is it that you want, Prophet Musa, son of Imran?' I asked. And Prophet Musa said, 'Be joyful, Amina, for you have fallen pregnant with the one upon whom the Quran will be revealed, and the one who will hear the kalam of his Lord, the speech of Allah, which is not a sound, letters, or a language. He is the one that stands out in grace amongst the jinn and the humans.' And then he left." Now, Amina says, "During my 9th month of pregnancy, a very God-fearing man, wearing wool garments, visited me. And with his hand pointing out at my heart, the man said, 'Peace be upon you, O you, the one with the highest rank. Peace be upon you, O you the one who will reveal the truth. And Amina says, so I asked the man, who are you, sir? And the answer was, I am Prophet Isa, known as Jesus in English. And what is it that you want, Prophet Isa? The lady Amina asked. And his answer was, be happy, Amina, for you are pregnant with the blessed, most beloved Prophet, the one who is kind and full of mercy. And it is in this month that you shall give birth to him. And then the man left. Now, when the time for delivering the Prophet sallallahu alayhi wa sallam was near, it was on a Monday, the 12th night of the month of Rabi' al-Awwal. And that night was not a dark night. Amina was alone with no one beside her at her place. Abdul Muttalib, and who is Abdul Muttalib? The father of Abdullah, the father of the Prophet sallallahu alayhi wa sallam. Peace be upon him. Abdul Muttalib had closed the door for her own safety and went out with his children to the Kaaba. So he closed the door for Amina's protection, knowing that she's due any minute, and he went to the Kaaba with his children. Amina says, while I was alone in the house, I heard a noise between the earth and the sky, and then I saw an angel who had three flags in his hand. So she saw an angel, and the angel had three flags in his hand. And that was after she heard the noise between the earth and the sky. It was time for the delivery of the most highest standing, glorious prophet of all the prophets, Muhammad, peace be upon him. Now, he placed, Amina says, the first flag on the eastern side of the earth. And he placed the second one on the western side of the earth, and the third one on the Kaaba. I then felt the one inside of me getting ready to come out. Amina says, so I started to cry. Now why would she cry for? She cried, she says, for I was alone in the house with no one beside me. And then I looked at one of the corners of the house, and there I saw four very tall, beautiful women folded in white garments and smelt very, very nice. And I asked them, O you women whom Allah blessed me with and cleared my agony with in this loneliness of mine, who are you? And those ladies that were there to help Amina in her time of giving birth to the Prophet sallallahu alayhi wa sallam. The first lady said, I am Maryam, the daughter of Imran. The lady Maryam bint Imran, known in English as the Lady Mary. And the one to your left, and that's Lady Maryam Tanim, said, I am Maryam, the daughter of Imran. And the one to your left is Sarah, Sarah, the wife of Prophet Ibrahim. And as to the one calling you, behind you, well, it's Hajar, the mother of Prophet Ismail. And the one in front of you is Asiya, the daughter of Muzahim. Asiya bint Muzahim. Amina says, I rejoiced having them there. And I felt peaceful. One of the ladies came forward first and said, be happy, Amina, as no one else is like you, for you bear the master of all the inhabitants of the earth and the sky, and he is the light of the universe and the last of all the messengers. That's the first one coming forward and saying that to Lady Amina. She said, he is the chosen one. She said, he is the chosen one, and there's no one else like you, Amina. And the reason why she said there was no one else like you, Amina, because Amina was distinguished with carrying and bearing and delivering the best creation of Allah, Muhammad sallallahu alayhi wa sallam. She said that lady, he is the chosen one and most beloved to his Lord. And then she sat down on my right, Amina says. A second lady came forward and said, rejoice, Amina, as no one else is like you. For you bear the most beloved one to his Lord and the highest standing of all. The one who has been granted intercession on the day of judgment and the best ever to have stepped foot on earth. Then the third woman came forward and said, congratulations, Amina, on bearing the master of all humans. The honor of Rabi'ata and Mudar, the one to whom the moon will split, and the one with whom will speak the tree and the stone. All this happened at the time of the birth of the Prophet sallallahu alaihi wasallam. And then the fourth woman, the happiest and most dignified looking woman of all, came forward and said, O Amina, no one else is like you. For you have been distinguished and favored with the messenger of moral excellence and pride. And that's very well known and proved that the Prophet was of most excellent moral qualities he had. The one with most glorious and remarkable deeds. The one with miracles. She then sat before me, Amina says. The lady sat before me, Amina says, and said to her, lean towards me with your entirety. And then I started to see masses at time coming in and congratulating me with words so nice that I have never, ever heard finer or sweeter. And then the Prophet sallallahu alayhi wa sallam was born, and Allah knows best. وآخر دعوانا أن الحمد لله رب العالمين وصلى الله وسلم على سيدنا محمد الأمين وعلى آله وأصحابه الطيبين الطاهرين وتقبل اللهم منا عملنا هذا بسر سورة الفاتحة.
1: The biography of Prophet Muhammad, peace be upon him. Narrations about the life of Prophet Muhammad, peace be upon him.

A message of mercy, a legacy of guidance, a way of life that has shaped generations. He is Prophet Muhammad sallallahu alayhi wa sallam. The Islamic Charity Projects Association, under the patronage of Darul Fatwa, proudly invites you to the annual Mawlid celebration. Join us Sunday, the 6th of September, for an inspiring evening of Quran recitation, multicultural and kids club performances, remembrance and reflection at the Whitlam Leisure Centre, 90A Memorial Avenue, Liverpool. Doors open at 3 p.m. with the program starting at 4 p.m. Visit mawlidconcert.org.au for more information. We remember his birth, honour his message and carry his legacy, because upon his way, we live.

step into the world of the beauteous fragrances of celebrating the birth of Prophet Muhammad, peace be upon him. A captivating radio series on 2MFM that takes you on a spiritual journey through the teachings and wisdom of eminent scholars from Ahlus Sunnah wal Jama'ah among the Ash'aris and the Maturidis.

Join us as we honor and reflect upon the noble life and profound legacy of Prophet Muhammad sallallahu alayhi wa sallam, guided by the luminous words of those who uphold the truth.

I begin in the name of Allah, the Lord of the worlds. I praise Him, and I seek His generosity and forgiveness. I humbly ask Him to raise the rank of Prophet Muhammad and protect his nation from what he feared for them. Welcome to another episode of The Beauteous Fragrances. In the last section, I spoke about the meaning and judgment of innovations. Today I will be giving you examples of good innovations. There are 8 examples that I will be going into. The first example is the Rahbaniyya, which was a practice innovated by the followers of Prophet Isa. In Surah Al-Hadid, Ayah 27, Allah said,

This ayah contains the proof that there are good innovations due to that Allah praised the believing Muslims among the nation of Prophet Isa, who correctly followed him in the matters of the belief and in clearing Allah from resembling the creation, for the Rahbaniyya innovated this. Allah praised those followers of Prophet Isa because they were people of sympathy and mercy, and for innovating the practice of Rahbaniyya, which is giving up the worldly matters to an extent that they would not marry because they desired to dedicate their lives entirely for worshipping Allah. In verse 27 of Surah Al-Hadid, Allah established that He did not obligate Prophet Isa's followers with the Rahbaniyya, and He praised them for innovating this practice, which was not ordained upon them in the Injil or in the sayings of Prophet Isa. Rather, this was something they innovated and chose to do, to exaggerate in obedience to Allah

The third example of a good innovation is the adding of writing dots on certain letters of the Arabic alphabet to easily differentiate them from the other similarly shaped letters in the book of the Quran. This innovation is an innovation of Yahya ibn Ya'mar. So this very good innovation is the addition of dots to distinguish certain letters from others in the written book of the Quran. This good innovation was introduced, as we said, by Yahya ibn Ya'mar. The companions who had first written down the verses of the Quran that were revealed to the Prophet wrote the Arabic letters like the ba, the ta, and the like, without the dots. Likewise, written without dots on the Arabic letters were the six books of the Quran that Uthman ibn Affan ordered to be written and distributed to different countries, including Basra, Mecca, and others. Also, a copy that was left with Uthman was even without dots. As we said, Yahya ibn Ya'mar, who was the first to introduce the dots to the letters of the Quran, was among the followers of the companions in Arabic, the Tabi'in, and was a man of knowledge, merit, and piety. Ibn Abu Dawud al-Sajistani narrated in his book Al-Masahif, Abdullah told us that Muhammad ibn Abdullah al-Makhzumi told us that Ahmed ibn Nasir ibn Malik told us that Hussein ibn al-Walid told us from the root of Harun ibn Musa that he said, the first to introduce the dots to the letters of the Mus'hafs was Yahya ibn Ya'mar. When Yahya initiated this innovation, the scholars did not denounce his innovation, even though the Prophet had not ordered the dots to be added. The fourth example of a good innovation is the calling of the second adhan, which is the call to prayer for the Friday prayer, an innovation of Uthman ibn Affan, may Allah raise his rank. In his Sahih, Al-Bukhari reported, Adam told us that Ibn Abi Dhi'ib told us from the root of Az-Zuhri, from the root of As-Sa'ib ibn Yazid, that during the Prophet's time and the caliphates of Abu Bakr and Umar, the call for the Friday prayer, the Adhan, used to be performed when the Imam sat on the pulpit. During the caliphate of Uthman, when the Muslim population grew larger, Uthman enforced a third call on the region of Az-Zawra in Medina. In his book Fath al-Bari, Ibn Hajar reported the narration of Waqi' from the root of Abu Dhi'ib. At the time of the Prophet and the caliphates of Abu Bakr and Umar, the Adhan on Friday used to be two calls. Ibn Khuzaymah said, the two calls mentioned refer to the usual Adhan and Iqamah. Ibn Hajar then explained the saying that Uthman enforced a third call, that is, an Adhan added after the usual Adhan and Iqamah. It may also be called a first Adhan in that it was added before the usual Adhan and Iqamah. Also, it may be called a second Adhan in that it followed the usual Adhan, as in the narration of Aqil. The fifth example of a good innovation is the innovation of celebrating the birth of the Prophet. Inshallah, in the near future, I will go into depth and explain more about that. The sixth example of a good innovation is the muazzin, the caller of adhan, calling salat on the Prophet after calling the adhan. The innovation of saying aloud as-salat ala nabi after the adhan by the muazzin was initiated after the year 700 after Hijra. Prior to that, it was not called out aloud. The seventh example of a good innovation is writing sallallahu alayhi

0: wasallam after writing the name of the Prophet. This practice is widely spread among the Muslims and can be found in literally every authored religious work. Yet this was not a practice that the Prophet himself did. The letters that the Prophet used to write and sent to the kings and leaders were addressed from Muhammad, the Messenger of Allah, to so-and-so. And the last example of the good innovation is the Sufi orders, in Arabic, tariqas. Among the good innovations are the Sufi orders stated by pious religious people, including the Rifa'i order, the Qadiri order, and about 40 other orders, which are all in essence good innovations. The unfortunate fact that some of those who attribute themselves to these orders have actually deviated from them and has no bearing on the authenticity and goodness of these orders as originally founded. And Allah knows best. Thank you for joining me on this episode. Stay tuned to listen to the rest of the episodes of The Beauteous Fragrance of Celebrating the Birth of Prophet Muhammad sallallahu alaihi wasallam.
1: Step into the world of the beauteous fragrances of celebrating the birth of Prophet Muhammad, peace be upon him. A captivating radio series on 2MFM that takes you on a spiritual journey through the teachings and wisdom of eminent scholars from Ahlus Sunnah wal Jama'ah among the Ash'aris and the Maturidis.

Join us as we honor and reflect upon the noble life and profound legacy of Prophet Muhammad sallallahu alayhi wa sallam, guided by the luminous words of those who uphold the truth.

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Welcome to the program, dear listeners. In today's program, I will be speaking about one of the miracles of Prophet Muhammad sallallahu alayhi wasallam. Praise be to Allah, and may Allah raise the rank of Prophet Muhammad and protect his nation from that which he fears for them. I will start by giving a definition of the word miracle. The miracle is an extraordinary act. It is not a usual event that happens in everyday life or to everyone. Miracles are only for prophets and are always in agreement with what they say. So no one can do anything that is equal or similar to a miracle to discredit a prophet. A prophet is known through a miracle. In fact, there has not been a prophet without a miracle. A miracle is a sign which testifies to the truth of the claim of prophethood that a prophet makes. Imam Shafi'i said, "For every miracle Allah gave to the other prophets, He gave Prophet Muhammad a similar or a greater miracle." The scholars reported that Prophet Muhammad sallallahu alayhi wasallam had more than 3,000 miracles. Among his miracles is the story about the wolf that spoke and testified that Muhammad is the messenger of Allah. Imam Ahmad narrated it from the root of Abu Sa'id al-Khudri with a trustworthy chain of narration. In his narration, Abu Sa'id al-Khudri says, "Once when a shepherd was grazing his sheep in Al-Harra, which is a mountain with black stones next to Al-Madinah, a wolf came to eat one of his sheep. The shepherd stood between the wolf and the sheep to prevent the wolf from attacking the sheep. The wolf sat on his tail and spoke to the shepherd. It said, 'Don't you fear Allah? You prevent me from the sustenance which Allah has prepared for me.' The shepherd said, 'What an astonishing matter. A wolf sitting on its tail and is speaking with the speech of humans?' The wolf said, 'Let me tell you about something more astonishing. The messenger of Allah is between the two harras, telling the people about the news of the previous nations.'" The shepherd took his sheep and went to Al-Madinah and put his things in a place in Al-Madinah and went to the Prophet sallallahu alayhi wasallam and told him about the story of the wolf. The Prophet sallallahu alayhi wasallam went out to the people and said to the shepherd what means, 'Stand up and tell them what you saw.' The shepherd told the people about what the wolf said. The Prophet sallallahu alayhi wasallam said, which means, 'This shepherd said the truth. Know that among the signs of the day of a judgment is that the wild animals would speak to people. By Allah, the one who controls my soul, the day of a judgment would not occur until the beasts speak to the people, and the lash of one's whip speaks to him, and the strapper over the slider shoe

becomes very close. It becomes a usual thing that the animals speak to the people. Also, that the upper shoe strap of the person speaks to him. Also, the lash of one's whip would speak to him. Also, when he returns to his house, his thigh tells him what his wife did in his absence. This is before the day of a judgment, which is coming very soon.

A message of mercy, a legacy of guidance, a way of life that has shaped generations. He is Prophet Muhammad sallallahu alayhi wa sallam. The Islamic Charity Projects Association, under the patronage of Darul Fatwa, proudly invites you to the annual Mawlid celebration. 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Doors open at 3 p.m. with the program starting at 4 p.m. Visit mawlidconcert.org.au for more information. We remember his birth, honor his message, and carry his legacy, because upon his way,

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0: Welcome back, dear listeners, to your favorite radio station, 92.1 FM. You are listening to the Gen Z program. Joining me in the studio today is Brother Shaquille, Brother Hadi, Brother Yusuf Sabah, and a very special guest. I'll give you 5 seconds to think. All right, time's up. It is Brother Muhammad Alwan. Brother Muhammad Alwan, how are you today?
1: Alhamdulillah, I'm very good. How are you?
0: Alhamdulillah. Very good to see you. Very good to hear from you.
1: Alhamdulillah, I'm very honored to be here.
2: Now today we got a good segment.
0: Okay.
2: Where we mention and we praise the Prophet sallallahu alaihi wasallam, and we talk about how much we love him.
0: Mm.
2: We talk about how the companions loved him. Mm-hmm. And I think that should be today's topic.
0: Of course, of course.
2: Now I'm going to start off with something beautiful. When the Prophet sallallahu alaihi wasallam, he said to the companions, Al-mar'u ma'man ahab, that the person is with, on the Day of Judgment, those who he loves. Anas, the great companion, radiyallahu anhu, he says, this day was the happiest day of the companions. This day we were the most happy. And then he says, because I love Rasulullah sallallahu alayhi wasallam, and I love Abu Bakr and I love Umar. So when the companions had this good news that on the Day of Judgment they are going to be with those who they love, They're happy because
0: they know who they love.
2: They know who they would sacrifice their life for.
0: Mm.
2: For the Prophet sallallahu alaihi wasallam. Now, building on that point, I think it's very important to know what does it mean to love the Prophet
0: sallallahu alaihi wasallam. Even in general, just to know how a person shows love. A way that we show that we love the Prophet sallallahu alaihi wasallam is to follow in what he taught.
2: Yeah.
0: To believe in the Prophet sallallahu alaihi wasallam, to look up to him as a leader and to follow his teachings is a way that you are showing that you love the Prophet sallallahu alaihi wasallam, and a type of love that you probably you'll never experience with someone else, because the Prophet sallallahu alaihi wasallam, he was the best of all creations. You've never met him before. You've never sat with him before. You've never talked with him before. Yet, there are so many ways to show your love for this man sallallahu alaihi wasallam, in a way that on the Day of Judgment or in Paradise, where if you were to meet the Prophet sallallahu alaihi wasallam for the first time, you could express your love for him, where right now you can't because he's not there. But in actuality, you can by following in his footsteps. Brother Yusuf, can you tell me another way a person can show love for the Prophet sallallahu alaihi wasallam?
3: First things first, mm-hmm. Know each other for a while now.
0: Yeah, of course.
3: Be mates for a while now, man.
0: Yeah.
3: Alhamdulillah. If you're my mate.
0: Yeah.
3: And you say, you know what, Yusuf, I wouldn't want you to do 1, 2, 3 matters.
0: Okay.
3: Example, what can I say? Something, you know, that if I was to do it would upset you.
0: Yeah.
3: Like, if I truly loved you.
0: Yeah.
3: How would you feel if I done what I know for a fact you wouldn't like?
0: Oh, I'd be heartbroken.
3: Be pretty upset, eh?
0: I'm very upset, yeah.
3: Like, if I actually loved you, I wouldn't be doing that.
0: Yeah.
3: I wouldn't do what I know you don't accept. So, for a greater reason, when a person says, I love the Prophet alayhi salatu
0: wasalam,
3: the way to show true love to the Prophet alayhi salatu wasalam is doing what he advocated and staying away from what he forbade.
0: Yeah.
3: Because the Prophet alayhi salatu wasalam, as Muslims, we all believe that inshallah in the hereafter we'll meet the Prophet alayhi salatu wasalam. So we want to be prepared for that day.
0: Of course, of course.
3: Out of love for the Prophet alayhi salatu wasalam, that feeling in itself should push a person to do more ibadah, to advocate and to perform more matters that the Prophet sallallahu alayhi wasallam encouraged us to do, and to stay away from the matters that the Prophet sallallahu alayhi wasallam made unlawful. Because when we love the Prophet alayhi salatu wasalam, and it comes time to approach a sin, if you have great love for the Prophet alayhi salatu wasalam, you would think, how would your Prophet Muhammad sallallahu alayhi wasalam feel? Similar to the parents example. Now example, you know your parents, and there's some stuff that your parents wouldn't like you to do.
0: Of course.
3: Example, let's say when you're not at home, it happens maybe with younger people. Let's say if they're in a bad setting, maybe example, they're able to do drugs. Their friends have drugs.
0: That's not good.
3: Sometimes it's not good at all.
2: It isn't good.
3: But sometimes a person might think, man, what if my parents saw me? You know, how would I feel if my parents saw me right now? That can stop them from taking the drugs. Well, for a greater reason, the Prophet, the one who delivered the message of Islam, the best blessing, the best endowment that we have, for a greater reason, our love for him should push us in the direction of worshipping Allah subhanahu wa ta'ala, doing what he advocated for and staying away from what he forbade.
0: We need to understand who was Prophet Muhammad sallallahu alayhi wa sallam. It is mentioned that he is the best of all creations. Sallallahu alayhi wa sallam.
2: Do you know what Al-Qadi Iyad says?
0: Tell me, Hadi,
2: he says
0: please.
2: In his book Ash-Shifa, a statement that I remember the first time I heard it, I got goosebumps and I'll never forget that moment.
0: Mm.
2: He says, there's an ijma', there's a consensus of the nation,
0: uh-huh,
2: that the soyu that touches the body of the Prophet sallallahu alayhi wa sallam, the soyu is better than the arsh.
0: Allahu Akbar.
2: Because it touches the best of creations. When we have that, when we hold that in our heart, then when we say, when we make salat on the Prophet sallallahu alayhi wa sallam, or when we hear his name, we think about how blessed he is, his high status, how much we love him. Yani, just that thought alone should make us amongst the pious, should allow us to follow the steps of the pious people by staying away from the sins, by listening to what the Prophet told us to do.
0: Yeah, you know, the Prophet sallallahu alayhi wasallam, our master, our leader, we're so lucky just to be born in his nation.
2: Yeah.
0: The best of all prophets, how lucky are we to be born in his nation, the largest nation as well. The Prophet sallallahu alayhi wasallam, the man who the moon split for. The Prophet sallallahu alayhi wasallam, the man who the dead tree trunk cried for, right?
2: Yeah.
0: Like, this doesn't happen to just any ordinary person, right? The Prophet sallallahu alayhi wasallam, he was granted miracles, and he was granted the most miracles out of all the prophets. How many prophets were there in total throughout history, Brother Shakil?
4: Around 124,000.
0: 124,000. And the best of them is our master, our leader, Muhammad sallallahu alayhi wa sallam. The one, as Brother Yusuf said, brought us Islam. Can you imagine your life without Islam? Where would you be right now? Think about it, you know? If Islam was not in your life, where would you be? Thinking about this makes you realize what a blessing Islam is. And had it not been for the Prophet sallallahu alayhi wa sallam, would Islam be in your life?
4: Definitely, and a sign that a person is truly in love, and I'm sure a lot of our audience have experienced this feeling, is that that person is always on the person who's in love mind. Meaning, whatever they do, they think about this person. Yeah. They go to sleep, they're thinking about this person. They've been to a place where that person has been, they're thinking of this person.
0: Yeah.
4: In reality, who should we be in love with, our hearts filled with? The love for the Prophet sallallahu alayhi wa sallam.
2: And I think that brings to a very nice point, talking about the love of the companions for the Prophet sallallahu alayhi wa sallam. Because when we hear how the companions used to love the Prophet, our hearts become just like it's about to fly from our bodies. The different stories. Okay, I'm going to mention one story. It was from a follower of the companions, actually. This is from a woman from the Tabi'in. She came to Lady Aisha radiallahu anha, and she asked, Lady Aisha, can you please uncover for me the grave of the Prophet sallallahu alayhi wasallam, so I can see his grave? The lady went to the grave of the Prophet sallallahu alaihi wasallam, and she started to cry. And she started to cry, and she got sad, until from her sadness and love for the Prophet, she'd passed away.
0: Allahu Akbar.
2: She passed away. And this is mentioned by Al-Qadi Iyad too. This love, when we think about this love, this is like, it's not like the love of...
0: It's not.
2: I say I love you, Iyad. Yeah. But when I say I love Rasulullah sallallahu alayhi wasallam, it's
0: a different kind of feeling.
2: It's different.
0: Yeah.
2: You can't...
0: It doesn't compare with each other, you know, subhanAllah. Another way that I've been taught to show love is that if you love someone, you want to know more about them.
2: Yeah.
0: You love someone, you want to know more about them. Some people, if you think about it, they're very into all that celebrity talk, 1, 2, 3, and they love to find out every tiny detail about this celebrity and every tiny detail about that celebrity. But what kind of love is this? If we love Rasulullah sallallahu alayhi wa sallam, we would love to learn about him, learn about his physical characteristics, How was his face like? How was his hair like? How was his body like? How did he used to walk? How did he used to eat? How did he used to sleep? As well, about his manners, sallallahu alayhi wasallam, how he acted towards people, how he acted when he was by himself, how did he interact with different types of people, learning about his history, sallallahu alayhi wasallam, when he was born, where did he die, where did he live, did he move, you know?
2: Mm.
0: Learning all these different things shows your love for this person.
2: Yeah.
0: Learning about Rasulullah sallallahu alayhi wasallam, sitting down and hearing lessons about how the Prophet sallallahu alayhi wasallam, he saw something and then he went to that person and he advised them. Imagine that. That's a different feeling to, you know, hearing about other people and their lives and trying to get details about other people's lives. But when you learn about the Prophet sallallahu alayhi wasallam, not only does it increase your love for him, but it increases your life. It betters your life because now you have something to follow, right? Yeah. We're saying the Prophet sallallahu alayhi wasallam is our role model, right? What if someone's never learned about the Prophet? What's he following? He says Rasulullah is my role model, but he doesn't learn anything about the Prophet. What is he following, right? Brother Muhammad Alwan, can you expand on what I was saying?
1: No, the Prophet sallallahu alayhi wasallam, and among the reasons why we love the Prophet so much is because he said, شفاعتي لأهل الكبائر من أمتي.
0: الله أكبر.
1: My intercession is for the major sinners amongst my nation. So imagine yourself on the day of judgment, standing in line with the people, yani the people you love, and you see the Prophet sallallahu alaihi wasallam, him making intercession for his nation on a day which no one will care except for their own self. They will be worried about their own situation. And the Prophet sallallahu alayhi wasallam, what will he be saying? He will be saying, Ummati, Ummati, my nation. Prophet Muhammad sallallahu alayhi wasallam, yani, we should love him, yani, because he came to us with Islam. And Prophet Muhammad sallallahu alayhi wasallam, he will be the one who intercede for the major sinners on the Day of Judgment.
2: You reminded me, Brother Muhammad, of another story.
0: Oh, okay.
2: Lady Aisha, she says, a man came to the Prophet sallallahu alayhi wa sallam after he just saw the face of the Prophet sallallahu alayhi wa sallam. So he saw the Prophet, he went, and within some time, a short amount of time, he came back. And he said to the Prophet, what means, when I see you, my love for you is incredible. And when I go from you, even for a moment, I miss you and I look for you. So I come back to see you. And then he says, I'd rather lose my kids, I'd rather lose my money, I'd rather lose my family than lose you, O Messenger of Allah. And then he praises the Prophet like this. And then he says, but then I remember on the Day of Judgment, when you are raised to the high ranks, and me, I have my ranks, and I won't be able to see you. This is what the man is saying to the Prophet. And then, at this moment, an ayah was revealed to the Prophet sallallahu alaihi wasallam, which means that the one who obeys Allah and follows the Prophet sallallahu alaihi wasallam and does the obligations and stays away from the sins, he will be on the Day of Judgment with the Prophets. Now, I want us to imagine the man hearing this from the Prophet. How do you think he felt? How do you think this man felt when he looked at the Prophet sallallahu alayhi wasallam, at his beautiful eyes, and the Prophet is reading to him these beautiful ayat?
0: Subhanallah.
2: Like you
0: Yeah, it's a different feeling. And a person needs to realize that this love isn't one-sided, yeah. The Prophet sallallahu alayhi wasallam, he loved his nation. As Brother Muhammad Alwan said, yeah, and I'm going to repeat what he said, because what he said was brilliant, yeah. The Prophet sallallahu alaihi wasallam was given a choice. Either half his nation enter paradise, or he be granted the intercession. And the Prophet sallallahu alaihi wasallam, he chose the intercession. Why? Because he said, so that then more than half can enter paradise. Why did he choose that? Because he loves his nation. He does not want to see his nation in hellfire. When Brother Muhammad Anwan said that the Prophet sallallahu alaihi wasallam on the Day of Judgment will be saying, Ummati, Ummati, my nation, why? Because he wants what's good for his nation. He loves his nation. If you follow in the footsteps of Rasulullah sallallahu alayhi wa sallam, know that you are among those who the Prophet sallallahu alayhi wa sallam loved. And what better way to be loved than to be loved by the master of mankind sallallahu alayhi wa sallam.
2: Sallallahu alayhi wa sallam. Naam. Okay, I'm gonna be the story man.
0: Okay, more stories, let's go.
2: Bilal al-Habashi, radiyallahu anhu, when he was after the death of the Prophet sallallahu alayhi wa sallam, every area he looked in Medina, every look, he would be reminded of the Prophet. And he wouldn't be able to do anything that day. Khalas. So what did he do? It was very hard on him, but he went and he traveled to Bilad al-Sham, the area of al-Sham. And then he stayed there for some time, and then he had a dream. He had a dream that the Prophet was telling him, sallallahu alayhi wa sallam, ma hadhihi al-jafwa. What is this? Maybe a person could translate it as dryness. We haven't seen you in a long time, O Bilal. That night, Bilal woke up, radiyallahu anhu, and he went straight to Medina. And then he went to the grave of the Prophet sallallahu alayhi wa sallam, and he made adhan. And it was described that day when he made adhan, everyone came out of their house and they were crying, and there wasn't a day where more people were crying other than the death of the Prophet sallallahu alayhi wa sallam. Now, brother Muhammad, tell us, what does it mean? What does, when a person says, I love the Prophet, what does it mean? What does it encompass?
1: Yani, when we say we love the Prophet sallallahu alayhi wa sallam, it means we believe in everything that he conveyed to us. And we believe that he is truthful in everything he conveyed to us. So when we hear a hadith of the Prophet sallallahu alayhi wa sallam, we don't just leave it aside and ignore it. No, we learn it, we memorize it, and we apply it in our everyday life. And if we love the Prophet sallallahu alayhi wa sallam, wouldn't we want to be like the Prophet sallallahu alayhi wa sallam? Like Brother Iyad said before, he's our role model. Look at the way the Prophet ate. Look at the way he slept. Look at the way he made wudu. Look at the way he prayed, sallallahu alayhi wa sallam. If you were to look at every single thing that the Prophet sallallahu alayhi wa sallam did and applied it in your life, then you are rewarded for it. You are rewarded for it. The Prophet sallallahu alayhi wa sallam, the way he ate, the Prophet used to eat with his right hand, and he used to use his three fingers to eat. And the Prophet sallallahu alayhi wa sallam, he didn't eat to get full. He only ate what sufficed him. Yani, the Prophet sallallahu alayhi wa sallam, same thing with his sleep. His sleep wasn't too long. And the Prophet sallallahu alayhi wa sallam would spend most of his time doing acts of worship. So if you truly love the Prophet sallallahu alayhi wa sallam, and whenever you hear his name, we should say sallallahu alayhi wa sallam. Whenever you hear the Prophet's name sallallahu alayhi wa sallam, you should say this salam and salat upon him. So we should look at the way he lives, the way he eats, the way he sleeps, and apply it in our lives.
2: I have a question.
0: Alright.
2: That I want everyone to answer. The question is, when you hear the stories, the seer of the Prophet sallallahu alayhi wa sallam, you hear when the companions, they used to see the Prophet, they used to describe the Prophet. What is, it's a hard question.
0: Okay, alright.
2: When you hear all of that, what is one incident, what is one of the incidents where you wish you were there and you saw it happen? You saw the Prophet sallallahu alayhi wa sallam when, for example, he was having a joke with one of the companions. What is one of those incidents where you just, I don't know.
0: Oh, you know,
2: who's going to start, I reckon?
0: It's a heavy question. Okay, let's go.
2: Mr. Yusuf Sabah.
3: What I would love to see is the opening of Mecca.
0: Allahu Akbar.
3: Imagining the Prophet alayhi salatu wassalam, as Mecca's been opened, he's entering Mecca.
2: The black turban.
0: Oh, imagine that. That's a good answer.
3: I'm not going to say more. I'll leave the rest to you guys.
2: Just imagine that sight with the companions around the Prophet, Prophet wearing his the beautiful black turban. Allahu Akbar. Okay, who's next? I reckon Iyad, I'm going to put you on the spot.
0: Oh, I can't think of any right now, man. Maybe... No, I can't think of any.
2: So now we're going to put on Muhammad Alwan.
1: I mean, maybe when the Prophet sallallahu alayhi wa sallam saw Angel Jibreel, when he saw Angel Jibreel...
0: For the first time?
1: When he came in the form of a man, and Angel Jibreel asked the Prophet sallallahu alayhi wa sallam, أخبرني عن الإيمان.
0: Hadith Jibreel, that's a good one as well.
2: Yeah, do you have anything?
0: Maybe, I don't know, man. I can't wait, come back to me. Next episode. Hadi, what about you?
2: Hello, I thought about this question, to be honest, because I asked myself this question. Amongst the answers that I thought of is the night when the Prophet ﷺ was seen wearing a red striped garment, and the companions, they're looking, and the full moon is there, and they're looking to the Prophet and they're looking to the full moon, and they're saying, indeed, surely, without a doubt, Rasulullah ﷺ is more beautiful. That's one of them.
0: Oh, another bro, one. You know what? Imagine you were there when the moon split.
2: Oh.
0: That imagine seeing that, subhanAllah. Yeah, that's my answer. Hadi.

0: greatest of all creations. And the Prophet, peace be upon him, mentioned that wouldn't he want to be a thankful slave?
1: Subhanallah.
0: If you're talking about the Prophet, peace be upon him, the best of all creation, putting in so much effort, and if we were to look at our situation, our society nowadays would feel embarrassed, to be honest. But imagine if we just saw just that situation, how that would impact your heart.
2: Another one is when our Master Omar, when the story of how he became Muslim.
1: Oh, that's Prophet, a good one as well.
2: He held his shirt and he said, isn't it time?
1: Yes, subhanAllah.
2: And then Omar went to the floor and said, La Shahada. That's, there's so many, subhanAllah.
1: There's so many, yeah.
2: Another one that's a sad one is on the final day. On the final day of the life of the Prophet sallallahu alaihi wasallam, he went to check on the companions, and the companions, they saw the Prophet sallallahu alaihi wasallam, and they said that this day he was the most beautiful.
1: Subhanallah.
2: They gave a similarity. They said that the illumination is similar to the illumination of a page from the Quran.
1: Allah. Subhanallah.
2: Imagine, they knew, they had feelings, a lot of them, subhanAllah, they had feelings that the life of the Prophet, it was nearing its end.
1: Subhanallah.
2: But Allahu A'lam, did they know that was their last look?
1: Imagine, like, sometimes, like, to think if the people that were there at the time of the Prophet sallallahu alaihi wasallam, the people that were with the Prophet sallallahu alaihi wasallam, how they would act, how they would be around him, how they would change their entire lives out of the love for the Prophet sallallahu alaihi wasallam, how they would go to war out of the love for the Prophet sallallahu alaihi wasallam, that they would stop all the bad that they're doing just out of the love of the Prophet sallallahu alaihi wasallam.
2: Like, their companions who had riches, they used to be so indulgent in this life.
1: Yeah.
2: They used to have the best clothes, the best food. After they became Muslim and they followed the steps of the Prophet sallallahu alaihi wasallam, they used to purposely wear the most uncomfortable clothes. They gave most of their money to charity.
1: And
2: they did that out of following the order of Allah. They did that following the Prophet sallallahu alaihi wasallam. They stopped whatever they were doing. They changed. They did a whole 180 because the Prophet told them to.
1: They understood the reality of life. When the Prophet sallallahu alaihi wasallam came to them, they understood the reality of life. That was the job of the Prophet sallallahu alaihi wasallam, to inform the people, to order them to worship Allah subhanahu wa ta'ala. And the Prophet sallallahu alaihi wasallam, he was successful, because the Prophet sallallahu alaihi wasallam, he was alive around 1450 years ago. Around, yeah. Now look around the world. How many Muslims are there, subhanallah? All from one man, Rasulullah sallallahu alaihi wasallam.
3: I have something to add. Are we still talking about things that I wish I could?
1: Yeah, okay.
3: I mean, the miracle of the Prophet sallallahu alaihi wasallam, when him and his companions were preparing for a battle, and there was not enough water entire army to make wudu or drink from. And the miracle that happened was water would spring from between his fingers, from the fleshy part of his hands. Sallallahu alayhi wa sallam. And this water was described as being the purest water.
1: Wow.
3: Subhanallah. Imagine that water being sweeter than honey.
2: Yeah.
3: Subhanallah, that water, I would have loved to have drink from that.
2: Imagine just had a beer at home. Now I've got another question, okay?
1: Okay.
2: I was the story man, I'm the question man.
1: Alright. What's the
2: My
1: next question?
2: My question is, how, inshallah, we all want to be amongst the people that see the Prophet on the Day of Judgment.
1: Inshallah.
2: Now, how are you going to feel in that moment? And what are you going to say? What are you going to do? Like, that one maybe is as difficult, to be honest.
1: It's a very difficult situation. I think we just, like, inshallah, we just wait and see, you know?
2: I think in order for us, inshallah, for our greeting with Rasulullah sallallahu alayhi wa sallam on the Day of Judgment, for it to be a good

0: beautiful greeting for us to do the obligations, for us to stay away from the sins, for us to work hard. Because we claim, there are many people who claim to love the Prophet sallallahu alaihi wasallam. But what is the difference between a claim and the truth? The scholars, they spoke about it and they said the difference, one of the differences is that when a person is truthful, you can see it in his actions. So we are claiming that we follow the Prophet sallallahu alaihi wasallam. Prove that this claim is true. Prove that you are truly following the Prophet sallallahu alaihi wasallam and you love him and you love him more than yourself and you love him more than your parents and you love him more than your kids and your money and everything that you own.
1: A certain type of love where you would completely turn your life around. Because the Prophet sallallahu alaihi wasallam, look at the effect he's had on so many people's hearts. How can he have, how can he not have an effect on your heart? We should make it as a goal that as much as we can, we try to remember the Prophet sallallahu alaihi wasallam, to remember his teachings and to teach his teachings. Because how did the religion reach us today? We're saying that the Prophet was alive sallallahu alaihi wasallam 1450-ish years ago. How did his teaching still live until this day? Because the people that the Prophet sallallahu alaihi wasallam taught, they taught their students, and then they taught their students, and then they taught their students, until the religion reached us today. Until the religion reached us today. So, out of our love for the Prophet sallallahu alaihi wasallam, we should work hard on acquiring this knowledge. This knowledge that the Prophet sallallahu alaihi wasallam spent 23 years teaching. That companions of the Prophet sallallahu alaihi wasallam spent their lives preserving. This knowledge that people went to war to protect. People went through so much hard things in their lives just to protect this knowledge. We should be so eager to even get a portion of this great knowledge of Islam.
0: Yeah.
1: And to teach it as well.
0: Inshallah. May Allah make us amongst those people.
1: Ameen.
0: Who use this life, this short life, in proving that they truly love the Prophet sallallahu alayhi wa sallam. Follow in the steps of the companions. Other companions used to love the Prophet. How Abu Bakr, when he was walking with the Prophet sallallahu alayhi wa sallam to Medina, he would stand at one time in front of the Prophet, then behind the Prophet, then to the left of the Prophet, then to the right of the Prophet. Just out of his love. Just in case something was to come from the left, Abu Bakr would be there. So it would affect, it would hurt Abu Bakr before it would hurt the Prophet sallallahu alaihi wasallam. These stories, they, alhamdulillah, they show us how to truly love the Prophet sallallahu alaihi wasallam.
2: Sayyidi, isn't it enough to mention that the dead tree trunk that usually doesn't have life, isn't it enough to mention that even it, by the will of Allah subhanahu wa ta'ala, and as a miracle for the Prophet sallallahu alayhi wasallam, Allah subhanahu wa ta'ala granted it life, and it cried for the Prophet sallallahu alayhi wasallam, because the Prophet used to lean on it, and when a stage was made for him to give khutbah on, and he didn't lean on it anymore, it cried and cried and cried to the extent where the companions would hear the crying, until the Prophet sallallahu alayhi wasallam went and comforted it. If the dead tree trunk, which, yani, it's a tree trunk, it's a tree trunk at the end of the day,
0: and it's dead.
2: Yani, if it cried longing for the Prophet sallallahu alayhi wasallam, where do we stand, where the Prophet sallallahu alayhi wasallam, not only did he teach us Islam, not only did he shape modern society, because even if you look in the history books, many of the systems we have in place now is because of the rules taught in Islam.
1: SubhanAllah.
2: And it's something as simple as in the past, our Islam taught us that we wouldn't convict a person without a witness and the like. And it's something that simple we learn from Islam. Isn't it enough that given all that Islam has done for our society and given that all that Islam has done for each of us as individuals, shouldn't we long for the Prophet alayhi salatu
1: wasalam?
2: Shouldn't we express our love for the Prophet alayhi salatu wasalam by doing what Allah subhanahu wa ta'ala ordered us to do? Doing what the Prophet sallallahu alayhi wasalam ordered us to do and staying away from what the Prophet, peace be upon him, ordered us to stay away from, by bidding the lawful, forbidding the unlawful, and gaining the Islamic knowledge, the knowledge that the Prophet alayhi salatu wasalam spent his, and he spent all that time teaching his companions so he can reach us. That all the companions from 1,400 years ago, the companions' work and the people who came after them and after them and after them and after them until today, they all spent that time trying to propagate that Islamic knowledge for it to stop with us.
1: Of course not.
2: No, of course not. Who would we be if it stops with us?
1: No,
2: it's on us to acquire the Islamic knowledge out of our love for the Prophet alayhi salatu wasalam, out of our love for the ones who made this religion victorious. It's on us to acquire this knowledge, to propagate this knowledge, to teach this knowledge out of our love for Allah subhanahu wa ta'ala. He created our dunya, He created our souls, He created our bodies, our mother and our father, He created the skies above us that doesn't fall on us, He created the water that we drink from and the air that we breathe, the one who created Prophet Muhammad sallallahu alayhi wa sallam, the best of all creations. It's on us to work on our religion before it's too late.
1: Now, I'm not. I know Hadi's the story, man, but I do want to mention a story. I don't know the names, but you know, I'll just say this, man, that man. So once a man approached one of the scholars, and he said, "Tell me something to encourage me to work for paradise." And the man replied, "No, the Prophet sallallahu alaihi wasallam will be in paradise." And then he asked, "Can you tell me something else?" Yeah, he goes, and then the scholar replied, "Is that not enough for you? Is that not enough to have that thought in your head that in paradise I will get to see the Prophet sallallahu alaihi wasallam? Is that not an enough of an encouragement to work for paradise?" Subhanallah.
3: And yani, not just the Prophet Muhammad sallallahu alayhi wasallam, we'll see all the prophets in paradise.
1: We'll
3: get to see all the prophets in paradise.
1: Subhanallah. 124,000 prophets, imagine that.
3: Allahu Akbar. 124,000 prophets. Yani, just to wrap it up, without the Prophet sallallahu alayhi wasallam, how would we have known about hellfire? Without the Prophet sallallahu alayhi wasallam, how would we have known about paradise? Without the Prophet sallallahu alayhi wasallam, how would we know how to protect ourselves from the torture of the grave? Without the Prophet sallallahu alayhi wasallam, how would we know how to live our life?
0: May Allah reward you all. Barakallahu feekum, assalamu alaykum wa rahmatullah.
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0: National Radio News.
1: Good afternoon, I'm Melissa Delfs. The Royal Commission into Anti-Semitism has heard government policies can cause division between communities. In the last hearing block this week, social cohesion has been the focus, and the Aboriginal and Torres Strait Islander Social Justice Commissioner discussed what it means for different communities. Speaking to NIRS News, Commissioner Katie Kiss held consultations across the country to learn more about the issue.
2: First Peoples don't necessarily connect with the term social cohesion. It's not a term that came up in my consultations, but they did talk extensively about their experience of racism, about their experience of the lack of unity in this country, about the lack of recognition of us as First Peoples.
1: A powerful United States Republican-linked group is calling for the White House to launch a trade investigation into Australia's recently passed news bargaining incentive. This week, the federal government signed off on new legislation that will force digital platforms to pay a 2.5% levy on their digital advertising revenue if they don't strike deals with media outlets. The US advocacy group Americans for Tax Reform have referred to the laws as a shakedown, with American companies like Meta the target. But Assistant Treasurer Daniel Molino told the ABC that's not the case.
3: What lies at the heart of this measure is that we live in a world where public interest journalism remains absolutely critical for the health of our democracy. It remains critical in Australia to make sure that Australian stories are told with Australian voices. But we know that traditional media's business model is being undermined by technology platforms which are using news to their advantage but not paying for it appropriately.
1: A planned overhaul of Australia's migration numbers is still being worked through as the government aims to avoid unintentional consequences to the community. Home Affairs Minister Tony Burke was due to unveil sweeping changes to Australia's migration numbers earlier in August in a speech to the National Press Club. The address was cancelled because some details needed to be finalised by federal cabinet amid internal disagreement. Today, Mr. Burke confirmed the final details of the policy were still being worked through, but a date has not been set for it to be made public. Sydney Swans captain Lucy McAvoy absolutely wants the club's AFLW roster to be consulted before the Swans reintegrate the five male players at the centre of an ongoing incident. But McAvoy insists the Swans AFL and AFLW teams remain united as Victoria Police continue to investigate claims of an incident that unfolded in Melbourne earlier on Monday this week. The Swans have since suspended Isaac Heaney, Riley Bice, Chad Warner, Nick Blakey and James Jordan for the remainder of the season for breaching club standards, not in relation to the police investigation. Miss McAvoy says they're working on repairing the club's reputation.
4: There's no doubt that the club has taken a reputational hit this week, and we'll do whatever we can as a club in both programs to make sure we build back the trust and respect of our members and fans and the community more broadly.
1: And a wet and stormy weekend on the way for the west with windy conditions for Tasmania. The Bureau of Meteorology's Alana Cherney has the forecast for the days ahead.
5: Plenty to look at for Saturday's weather chart. Out west, we can see a low pressure system and trough moving in, bringing plenty of shower and thunderstorm activity to Western Australia. We also have some lingering cloud and showers through Central Australia, as well as through the east, though this is on an easing trend. And further south, we have a very strong cold front moving through Tasmania, bringing very windy conditions as well as some showers and cold air.
1: And turning to sport now, the final Supercars sprint round is underway today. Drivers hit the track in Ipswich this afternoon for two practice sessions. There'll be four races over the weekend.
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He is Prophet Muhammad sallallahu alayhi wa sallam. 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We remember his birth, honor his message, and carry his legacy, because upon his way, we

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2: Bismillah ar-Rahman ar-Rahim. 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All praise is due to Allah, and may Allah raise the rank of Prophet Muhammad, peace be upon him, and protect his nation from that which he fears for them. Dear brothers and sisters in Islam, let us first have the proper intention in our hearts to attend the lesson for the obedience of Allah subhanahu wa ta'ala. We've already started talking about the prohibited selling, and we mentioned that Allah subhanahu wa ta'ala said in the Quran, وَأَحَلَّ اللَّهُ الْبَيْعَ وَحَرَّمَ الرِّبَى. And al-bay' is defined with a definite article, al-bay', as an indication that there is a specific bay', selling, that is lawful. Not every transaction is considered as a lawful selling. Rather, the proper selling and the valid one and the lawful one is the one that satisfies the conditions and the integrals of selling. We gave many examples about the prohibited selling, and tonight, inshallah, we'll continue giving more examples. The scholars of Islam said that among the prohibited selling is selling the unknown. Among the conditions for the validity of selling is that the merchandise and its price are known. What you are buying has to be known. The price has to be known as well. One example, for instance, if you go to a car yard and the owner of the car yard says to you, I now sell you one of my cars for that price, this is an invalid selling because he did not specify a specific car. Which one out of the old cars he's talking about? That's unknown. So if he says for you, for instance, I now sell you one of these two cars, it is still considered as invalid selling, even if the two cars are very similar. Let us say he bought them from the company. They are brand new cars, same color, same specifications. But without specifying which one of them he's talking about when making the transaction with you, is Islamically invalid. So he cannot say, I now sell you one of these two cars for that price. This is one example about the invalid selling. Also another example, for instance, and it happens that you go to a big store, for instance, and you make the transaction with the owner of the store that you buy off him 20 boxes out of the hundreds he got, for instance. This is considered as an invalid selling. Even if also All boxes have the same weight, same specifications, because he did not specify which 10 or 20 boxes he's buying. This is also invalid transaction. Also another example, if a person says to another person, I now sell you this horse for $2,000 or $2,500, depending on the market value. So also he did not specify whether it is sold for $2,000 or $2,500. This is considered as an invalid selling as well. In the hadith, the Prophet sallallahu alayhi wa sallam naha an bay'atayni fi bay'a. Naha an bay'atayni fi bay'a. And that means you make two transactions in one contract. Two transactions in one contract, two selling.

So for 6 months, it's $600. If you want to pay cash, you buy it for $400. Now, Islamically, both contracts are valid. You are allowed to buy cash for $400, and you can buy it for installments and repayments for 6 months. You pay each month $100, for instance, although the price is higher because of the time, the period of time he's giving you, he's making it more. Instead of $400, $600. This is valid as well, as long as there is no condition that says if you don't pay on that date, then you're going to be charged interest. This condition is invalid. So if he puts a condition that if you don't pay on time each month, for each late day, you're going to be charged interest, this is haram and this is invalid. But as long as he did not talk about charging any interest, he told you, I agree to sell it to you for $600. You pay me at the beginning of each month, starting from next month, let us say, $100. This is valid. Now, the first one is valid, cash for $400. The one for installments for 6 months, $600 you're paying in the end, is also valid. So you can either make the contract based on the first agreement, cash, or the second agreement, based on installments. It's up to you. But if he says to you, I sell it to you for $400 cash and $600 installments for 6 months, and you say, I now buy it of you for that price. When you say, I now buy it of you, and in this case, you did not specify which type of agreement, based on which type of agreement you purchased that merchandise. Islamically, you are considered as conducting two transactions in one contract. And this is the meaning of the hadith of the Prophet sallallahu alaihi wasallam, naha an bay'ataini fi bay'a. Naha an bay'ataini fi bay'a. So two transactions in one contract. This is invalid. So you can either say to him, I'll buy it cash. I'll pay you cash. Pay $400, I'll take it. That's fine. You might say, I want to buy it for installments, 6 months, for a period of time for 6 months, of 6 months. I pay you at the beginning of each month $100, for instance. So I pay $600 at the end of the term. That's fine. You agree on this one or that one, that's fine. But to make two transactions in one contract, this is invalid. So we're talking about the unknown. The unknown is, one is not allowed to sell the unknown. And that is called al-majhul. Prophet Muhammad sallallahu alayhi wa sallam forbade us from making any transaction based on the unknown, if the price is unknown or the merchandise itself is unknown. This is Islamically invalid. Also among the forbidden and prohibited selling is to sell the najas filthy materials such as blood. Any najas filthy materials such as blood, pig, dog, urine, for instance, one is not allowed to sell. They have, in some countries, what is called the blood bank, where if a person needs blood, B positive, A positive, AB positive, they might go to that blood bank and they pay money to take an amount of blood. So in exchange for an amount of blood, they pay money. They are buying blood, and blood is najis. There is no way

0: for such a transaction to be lawful Islamically. One is not allowed to pay money to purchase blood of humans or blood of animals. One is not allowed to purchase that blood. What about if a person is in need to that blood? He has one of his relatives who is sick, he needs an operation, and they need that type of blood, and he couldn't find anyone to donate blood for his relative. So he had to go to that so-called blood bank to purchase blood. In that case, he might get the blood without purchasing. How without purchasing? He would give money as donation to that person. He would say to him, I donate the money to you, and you donate the blood to me. So as donation, that type of transaction would be valid. But purchasing, selling and buying, you're talking about blood, which is najis, filthy. There is no way for that to be lawful. Also, dogs cannot be sold. Prophet Muhammad sallallahu alaihi wasallam in the hadith forbade us from buying and selling dogs, because the dog is najis and it cannot be sold. Also, pig cannot be sold. Even if you are selling pigs for non-Muslims, you are not allowed to sell pigs. Even the meat of the pig, not for human beings. Let us say for your cat. You might go to some shops, you want to buy cat foods that are in cans, and they include meat that is extracted from an animal, such as pigs, for instance. You cannot buy it. You cannot pay money in exchange for that can that is filled with pig meat. You are not allowed to do this. Even if the meat is non-halal meat, you are not allowed to buy or sell it. And that's mentioned in the hadith of the Prophet sallallahu alaihi wasallam, which we are going to talk about. Imam al-Bukhari and Muslim narrated that the Prophet sallallahu alaihi wasallam said, "Inna Allah wa rasulahu harrama bay' al-khamr wal-mayta وَلَحْمِ الْخِنْزِيرِ وَالْأَصْنَامِ." Now listen to this hadith. The Prophet said, إِنَّ اللَّهَ وَرَسُولَهُ, Allah and His Messenger, made it forbidden to sell alcohol, khamr, وَالْمَيْتَ, the animal that was not killed properly, that means it's not an edible animal, or it is an edible animal but it wasn't slaughtered according to the Islamic way. You are not allowed to sell its meat. وَلَحْمِ الْخِنْزِيرِ, the pig meat. وَالْأَصْنَامِ, the idols. After the Prophet mentioned this hadith, the Sahaba said to the Prophet, O Messenger of Allah, see the animal fat of dead animals that weren't slaughtered according to the Islamic way, or they were not edible animals. The fat that they extract from the dead animals. See the animal fat. We buy them for other than eating and consuming. We buy them for using them as waterproof for small boats that they used to have. They use them as waterproofing for the boats, and also they put them on the pieces of leather, makes it stronger, and also they use them as fuel for the lantern. Instead of oil, they use animal fat. They put them and they can light on the lantern, and the fuel is the animal fat. So the Sahaba of the Prophet are asking the Prophet about what? About purchasing animal fat, not to eat them, not to eat the animal fat, rather to use the animal fat as fuel, or to apply the animal fat to the ships. They make it as protection and waterproofing, and also they paint the leather with them. So for these three reasons, the Prophet sallallahu alaihi wasallam answered, it is still forbidden. Why? Because it's najis. So the najis, filthy material, cannot be purchased. Any najis, filthy material cannot be purchased. Even if you say, yeah, but I don't want to eat them. You go to the supermarket, for instance, to buy cat food or any other canned food that contains animal fat. You are not allowed to purchase them. Even if you are not going to eat them for yourself, but still it is haram, as Prophet Muhammad sallallahu alaihi wasallam said. Also, the alcohol that is used as a fuel for lantern, they use them in our country. They use alcohol to light up special lantern in our country. So they buy barrels of alcohol, not for drinking. And that alcohol they use is the essence of alcohol. And they use it in hospitals. They put it on the wound and they say it purifies your wound. In fact, it makes your wound filthy najis. So if you have that spit on your hand and you want to pray, your prayer is invalid. You have to wash your hand. Now, this alcohol that they use in hospitals for wounds is the essence of alcohol. That's why some people who are used to drink alcohol, if they are in hospitals, they can't find wine or beer or any type of alcohol, they would drink their alcohol in the hospital. They would drink it because this is the essence of alcohol, and that makes them intoxicated, and this is forbidden. So even if they want to buy the alcohol for other than drinking, they are not allowed to pay money in exchange for their najis, filthy thing. But as I said, if you want to get something that is forbidden to purchase, you might get it in other than the way of purchasing. Also, Prophet Muhammad sallallahu alaihi wasallam forbade us from selling and buying every intoxicant, and the substance that is considered intoxicating in Islam is the substance that changes the mind, causing intoxication and ecstasy. And this is forbidden. And the judgment applies whether it is made of grapes, like wine, or barley, like the bee, or dates, or honey, or any other material. Prophet Muhammad sallallahu alaihi wasallam used to put dates in water, and he used to drink from that water. So it makes the water sweet, as if it's like juice. But after a few days, he used to stop drinking from that water, fearing that it might have changed into intoxicating state. So he used to leave it aside. If you put honey in water, or if you put apple in water, barley in water, leave them for a while, they start boiling. But not boiling as of the effect of heat, 100 degrees, no. They start giving like a foam, and you can hear a sound of that juice, of that juice, you can hear the sound as if it's boiling. You know that it is a state of intoxication. That what we call in Arabic, al-khamr. At that moment, it's called khamr. If you drink from it, you become intoxicated. It causes intoxication to the person. So you stay away from it. If you leave it, after a while, it settles down. That juice you made settles down and the taste changes into a sour taste. That's what we call vinegar. That's what we call vinegar. At that time, you can drink it. So before it reaches that state, you can drink it. When it turns into vinegar, you can drink it. But when it is in the state of the alcoholic state, intoxicating state, you are not allowed to drink it. Abdullah ibn Umar, the great companion, used to say, stay away from every juice that is causing that boiling sound. Stay away from it. When it gives that sound, stay away from it, because that is the state of intoxication. You are not allowed to drink it. Those who drink alcohol love that type of juice. When it is intoxicating, they drink it. When it is in that state, the alcoholic state. And that is the forbidden thing. Why? Because it causes intoxication. One would lose his consciousness. He won't realize what he's doing. And he might leave out the prayer. He might say ugly words. And some of them become very generous when they are drunk. They become very generous. They start giving their money away. They give their money away to people. But when they wake up, they bite their fingers out of regret. They give their money to people when they are drunk. So a person wouldn't be wise when he is drunk. That's why none of the prophets, from Adam till Prophet Muhammad sallallahu alaihi wasallam, drank alcohol. None of the prophets encouraged his people to drink alcohol. This is not true. Now, some people say, وَلَعْيَاذُ بِاللَّهِ, and this is a fabrication. They say Prophet Jesus alayhi salam said, a bit of alcohol makes the heart happy. The Prophet Isa didn't say this. Probably, Prophet Isa said, a bit of alcohol would make your heart sick. Just a bit of alcohol. But they changed it and distorted the saying of Prophet Isa alayhi salam into what they claiming, that a bit of alcohol would make the heart happy. And this is not true. It is a fabrication about Prophet Isa alayhi salam. So none of the prophets drank alcohol. Now what about the alcohol in this Sharia? It is forbidden. And there are explicit verses in the Quran that show it is haram to drink alcohol. In the hadith of the Prophet, Bukhari, Muslim and others, there are lots of hadith that clearly show that one is not allowed to drink alcohol. Because some people these days might say, no, Islam did not forbid one from drinking alcohol. This is not true. Now what happened, Prophet Muhammad sallallahu alaihi wasallam did not tell the companions that it is forbidden to drink alcohol in one hit. For a wisdom, Allah revealed to the Prophet sallallahu alaihi wasallam the prohibition of drinking alcohol gradually, stage after another, in three stages. Because people in Medina used to drink alcohol as we drink water. They used to have big jars. They fill it with alcohol and they used to drink alcohol instead of water. So if he were to tell them that it is forbidden in one hit, some of them might leave Islam. For that wisdom, it was revealed to the Prophet gradually that it is forbidden to drink alcohol. Umar radiallahu anhu, who had a sense of understanding, and he used to mention something to the Prophet in some occasions, then after a while, it was revealed to the Prophet exactly as Umar mentioned that to the Prophet. Exactly. He agreed with the book of Allah subhanahu wa ta'ala in many occasions. He didn't like people drinking alcohol. So he raised his hands and said, "Oh Allah, reveal to your Prophet something about alcohol that would be a clear evidence for people that it is forbidden." Allah revealed the first ayah about al-khamr in Surah Al-Baqarah. The ayah says, they ask you about al-khamr, drinking alcohol, and al-maisir, gambling. Tell them there are benefits and harms in them, but the harms are more than the benefit. So the harm in drinking alcohol is more than the benefit. There is a benefit, but the harm is more. Umar knew from this verse that it makes people think about drinking alcohol. Some might start cutting off drinking alcohol, but it's not a clear evidence or explicit verse that drinking alcohol is forbidden. So he raised his hands again and said, "Oh Allah, I ask you to reveal to your Prophet something about alcohol that would be a clear evidence that it is forbidden." Then Allah revealed another verse in Surah An-Nisa. And the ayah orders Muslim not to drink alcohol straight before praying, so they can realize what they are saying. So this ayah as well orders Muslim not to drink alcohol straight before praying, so they can realize what they say. But it doesn't, in general, forbid people from drinking alcohol. Umar radiallahu anhu raised his hands again and asked Allah to reveal to his Prophet something about drinking alcohol that would be clear evidence that it is forbidden. Then Allah revealed to Prophet Muhammad the third verse about al-khamr in Surah Al-Ma'idah. And this ayah tells Muslims that drinking alcohol and gambling are among the acts of the devils that Muslims should stay away from. Then in the end of the ayah, Allah threatens those who do not abide by this verse with a severe torture in the hereafter. When that ayah was revealed to the Prophet that threatens those who drink alcohol with a severe torture in the hereafter, Umar became very happy. And he said, "Intahayna, intahayna." Because the end of the ayah says, "Fahal antum muntahun," which is considered as a very strong warning and strong threat to those who drink alcohol. Like, for instance, you warn someone against doing something, then you say in the end, "Are you gonna stop doing it?" So you give him a very hard warning and very hard threatening. So when Allah said, "Fahal antum muntahun," Umar said, "Intahayna, intahayna." We've stopped. So no more drinking alcohol. All the Sahaba in Medina understood that from the verse that there is a severe torture for those who drink alcohol. They started pouring the alcohol in the streets. Everyone started bringing the jars from his house outside, and he poured the khamr, alcohol, in the streets until the streets of Medina flooded out with alcohol. Just to give you an idea to what extent they used to drink alcohol. So for that wisdom, the prohibition of drinking alcohol was revealed to the Prophet gradually, stage after stage, for that wisdom. But after this ayah, that's it. Everyone knew that it is forbidden. Also, among the forbidden sellings is to sell unlawful articles such as the loot and what is similar. The loot is very famous in the Arab world. It's a musical instrument. It's very wide. Then it has strings. They play it by strumming on the strings. This is called the loot. Now, there is another musical instrument known as at-tumbur, which is very similar. They also strum its strings when they want to play music. And this is as well forbidden. So it's haram to sell any musical instrument, such as the flute, such as the lute, such as the saxophone, for instance, such as what is known as kuba, or in Arabic we call derbaki. In the slang, they call it derbaki, which is wide from the bottom, narrow from the middle, then wide again. So it's like a drum, but it's not that round a drum. The round drum is permissible. It's like it has that cylindrical shape, the normal drum, that's allowed. But the one that they make, they design it to be narrow in the middle, this is forbidden. That causes enchantment, and this is forbidden. Any musical instrument that causes enchantment when played is considered Islamically as forbidden. So we're talking about the flute, the lute, for instance. We're talking about the piano. Any instrument that is based on wind or strings is considered as forbidden. Is considered as forbidden. So that is based on strings and wind. It is considered as forbidden. But not the normal horn. See that horn? For instance, a shepherd might use it when he's grazing the animals. That normal horn is permissible. But now they have a type like that big horn, they call it saxophone now, and this is forbidden Islamically. It causes enchantment, and it is classified as a forbidden musical instrument. The dice, for instance. Playing dice is forbidden. You cannot sell a dice. Prophet Muhammad sallallahu alayhi wa sallam said, whoever plays with a dice as if he dipped his hand in the flesh and the blood of a pig. The one who plays with the dice as if he dipped his hand in the flesh and the blood of a pig, that shows that it is forbidden. There is another narration that says, whoever plays with the dice, let him know that he disobeyed Allah and His Messenger. So it's haram to play with the dice. Any game that is based on rolling the dice, such as snakes and ladders, even for fun, even kids are playing together with that dice, Monopoly, for instance, they use the dice, that is a forbidden way of playing with the dice. But for instance, if you are using the dice for other than such games that rely on dice in guessing and the chance, you're using the dice as a stone for the chess. You know, instead of the small soldier, that stone, you might use it as a stone for the chess, because playing chess is not forbidden in Islam. Chess relies fully on smartness, intelligence. So you have to be smart to play that game. So it's not like you throw a dice, you get the number 3, then they move the stone. No, you have to think which one to move. So it relies on intelligence, not chance and guessing. But the games that rely on guessing and chance are forbidden. Even if they're playing with dice or they play them with the shells, what is called bargis in our country. Bargis, they bring shells and they have like head and tail, same. And they play with them, that's forbidden as well. So if they get, for instance, the cavity is up, they don't count this. And when it is blocked from the top of the shell, they count this as one. So they throw them, same as dice. If they have one, like the closed side is facing up, that's one, or two of them, or three, whatever, they move the stones. This is forbidden. Same as they play with the marbles based on guessing. So, for instance, you need to guess if the number is even or odd. If you have a right guess, you win. If you give a false guess, you lose. This is Islamically forbidden as well. There are some games now many kids play with, and they rely also on chance. They play with some cards for football players, or maybe for other cards, they use other cards, but they make a game where they rely on, they try, and they don't know whether they're going to win or lose. And for if they have that particular one, they win, and so on. They are based on chance and guessing. This is forbidden. Dominoes, for instance, is forbidden. They have to mix the stones. Then you have to choose some of them. You don't know what you're going to get. That's forbidden. Playing cards is forbidden because it relies on chance. Depends on what you get. And based on his chance and guessing, he might win and he might lose. This is Islamically forbidden. And Allah subhanahu wa ta'ala gave us an example in the Quran that gambling is among the acts of the devils. So one is not allowed to gamble. And you know what happens in gambling? Some people might sell their children. Some people might sell everything they own. They leave their wives and children without money. They do not support them with the nafaqa because they lost their money in gambling. It's a very, very awful disease that is widespread in many communities, unfortunately. So one has to stay away from these acts that are among the acts of the devils. So even if you are not putting money as a bet, so if you lose, you lose your money. If you win the money of your opponent, for instance, it is still considered as forbidden. Some people might say, yeah, we're just playing out of amusement. It is still forbidden. Because this will lead you to put money, to gamble. So that's the beginning of it. And that's haram. Islam cut the way short from the beginning. That way is cut short from the beginning. You are not allowed to select that way. So even if you are playing out of amusement, play with the playing cards, it is still forbidden. And tell me of anyone playing cards with other people and his situation religiously became better. Many of those who play with the playing cards, they stop praying. They commit kufr when they lose, some of them. They have big fight with relatives and friends because of what they call a soul loser. When he loses, he becomes frustrated and he starts having a big fight. So that's why these are forbidden Islamically. And even if you say, yeah, but I'm just playing friendly with my friends. Yeah, it starts maybe as friendly. It ends up with a big fight. That's why it is forbidden. Also, to sell what is lawful, halal, and pure, tahir article, to whom one knows will disobey Allah subhanahu wa ta'ala with it. Like, for instance, to sell grapes to the one that you know he's going to make wine out of it. You are not allowed to sell him the grapes if you know he's going to make wine out of the grapes. You are not allowed to sell the grapes for him. Knowing that, you can sell grapes usually. But to sell the grapes for the one that you know for sure he is going to make wine out of it, you are not allowed. The Prophet sallallahu alaihi wasallam said, "Man habasa al-'inab ayyam al-qitaf liyabi'ahu mimman yattakhidhuhu khamran faqad taqahhama an-nar 'ala basira." Meaning that whoever holds grapes to sell them to the one who will make wine out of them later on is stepping knowingly into hellfire. That means he's throwing himself by his acts, by his deeds, into hellfire. So it's haram if you know that this person is going to disobey Allah subhanahu wa ta'ala with that halal and pure thing you are sending him. If you know he's going to use them in disobeying Allah subhanahu wa ta'ala, it's haram upon you to sell it to that person. Allah subhanahu wa ta'ala said, وَلَا تَعَاوَنُوا عَلَى الْإِثْمِ وَالْعُدْوَانِ. Do not help one another in committing sins. So if you commit this sin yourself, it's going to be registered for you as one of your sins. If you help someone else committing a sin, that person commits a sin and you commit a sin as well, because you helped him committing that sin. You facilitated for him the way to commit that sin. If you engage in any of the works that lead to committing a sin, you are considered Islamically as sinful. Do not say, I don't want to lose my job. You don't want to consume a haram thing. Because if you agree with them to sell the non-halal thing from the beginning, you are not allowed to take the money that they give you. So the wages you take is haram. If you buy food with them, it's haram. You are consuming haram food. And that haram food is going inside your stomach. Then when you pray with that haram food in your stomach, you won't be rewarded with a single reward. If you make supplication, the supplication won't be answered and fulfilled, because you are nurturing your body with what? With haram. وَالْعِيَاذُ بِاللَّهِ تَعَالَى. And the Prophet sallallahu alaihi wasallam said, everybody that gets nurtured from haram, then hellfire is waiting for him, and he deserves to be burnt in hellfire because of this. That's why, brothers, you have to keep in your mind not to work in for any person if you know that a haram thing is involved. Allah subhanahu wa ta'ala will substitute you with a better job, insha'Allah azza wa jalla. It was narrated that Abu Bakr as-Siddiq radiyallahu anhu, the first caliph, he used to be a very God-fearing person. One day he sent his servant to bring some food to him. He was very hungry. He went, then he came back with some food in his hands. Then Abu Bakr put one bite, just he chewed one bite and swallowed it. Then that servant said to him, "You didn't ask me from where did I get the food." He said, I was very hungry. Usually he asks him before he eats. He wants to make sure it is from halal source. But this time he was very hungry. He didn't ask him. That servant said to him, you didn't ask me from where did I get this food. He said, from where did you get it? He said, he mentioned to him that during the era of ignorance, he passed by people and he pretended to know about saying like words for people like protection, recitation or something like this. And they promised him with something like as a reward for what he did. So he at that time, of course, he did recite Quran. That was during the era of ignorance. But he deceived them. Now he passed by them and they had a type of feast. So they gave him from that food they had as a reward and repayment for what he did for them during the era of ignorance. So from non-halal source. And he brought that food to Abu Bakr. Abu Bakr started putting his finger in his mouth, trying to vomit, inducing himself, forcing himself to vomit that bite that he chewed and that he swallowed into his stomach. He couldn't. They said to him, you won't be able to take it out in that way without water. They gave him a jar of water. He started drinking water, then forcing himself to vomit to bring it out. He tried and tried and tried until he was able to get it out. They said to Abu Bakr, you were about to kill yourself for that bite. Then he said to them, I swear to God, if it came out with my soul, I would have taken it out. To that extent. Then he mentioned to them that he heard the Prophet sallallahu alaihi wasallam saying that the body that gets nurtured by from haram, then it's more deserving to be burnt in hellfire. For that purpose, for that reason, he was trying not to leave that haram thing in his stomach. He wasn't Islamically obligated to force himself to vomit, to take it out, but out of his extreme fear of Allah subhanahu wa ta'ala, he was trying to take it out. Where do you find people these days who would think about halal and haram in that way? Who are very cautious not to consume any haram food, for instance. The Prophet said, a day will come when people take money without asking, without caring, without giving any attention and concern whether they get the money from halal or haram. And this is the time. This is the time we are in today. People just want to get to take money. They don't care about whether it is halal or haram. We ask Allah subhanahu wa ta'ala to make us among those who are very cautious in their acts and those who make sure that they only consume the halal. We ask Allah to increase our knowledge about Islam, to make us God-fearing and pious people. Ameen. And Allah subhanahu wa ta'ala knows best. We say la ilaha illallah 3 times.
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0: Dear listeners, you are tuned to Sydney's Muslim Community Radio on 92.1 FM. Coming up is an English lecture for Sheikh Ibrahim Shafi'i, in which he explains verses from the Holy Quran.
1: Bismillah ar-Rahman ar-Rahim. 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All praise is due to Allah, and may Allah raise the rank of Prophet Muhammad, peace be upon him, and protect his nation from that which he fears for them. Dear brothers and sisters in Islam, let us first have the proper intention in our hearts to attend the lesson for the obedience of Allah subhanahu wa ta'ala. We have explained the meaning of Surah Al-Fatiha in detail. And in our lesson tonight, inshallah, we'll be talking about Surah An-Naba. Surah An-Naba is the first surah of the last part of the Quran. The Quran is comprised of 30 parts. The 30th part is Juz' Amma, the part that we are explaining. The first surah in this part is Surah An-Naba. An-Naba means news. And this surah was revealed to the Prophet sallallahu alaihi wasallam when he was in Mecca. That's why it is classified as Makkiyan. And it is comprised of 40 ayahs, 40 verses. During the era of ignorance, that means before Prophet Muhammad sallallahu alaihi wasallam emerged, people were living in scattered tribes, were fighting each other, taking the rights of each other. Women were oppressed. The strong dominates, and so on. They were living in dungeons of darkness, ignorance. A person would make an idol out of dates, and when he would get hungry, he would eat it. To that extent, the level of their ignorance was. A person would worship a stone that he finds on the roots of Mecca. He would take it and worship it. After a while, as he's walking in the roads of Mecca, if he finds another stone that looks more appealing to him, he would take it home, throw away the first one, and worship that second one. To that extent, they were ignorant.

about the reason behind sending Prophet Muhammad sallallahu alaihi wasallam and about his great news that he brought to them. Especially when the Prophet started talking to them about resurrection and the Day of Judgment. Many people did not believe in resurrection and the Day of Judgment. They did not believe in the life after death. And they used to say and argue this point, that after we die and our bones perish and decay, are we going to be resurrected and brought back to life? They did not believe in the day of resurrection and the day of judgment, when everyone is going to be judged. Some will go to paradise and others will go to hellfire. So amid these patches of darkness and dungeons of ignorance, Prophet Muhammad sallallahu alaihi wasallam was born as a very bright and shiny light, and he started calling people to believe in Allah and to believe in Prophet Muhammad as the messenger of Allah. Just imagine that he was the first Muslim amongst people. The first Muslim at his time. Because the followers of Prophet Isa alayhi salam, who were Muslims, died one after another until between the year 500 and 600 from the time of the ascent of Prophet Isa alayhi salam to the second sky, all the followers of Prophet Isa died. So all those who were mushrik, those who worshipped other than Allah, associated partners with Allah, remained on earth. When Prophet Muhammad sallallahu alaihi wasallam received the revelation as the Prophet of Allah, he was the first Muslim, the only Muslim on earth. And he was born in the tribe of Quraysh, and the people of Quraysh used to worship other than Allah. They used to worship stones. They used to have idols. And especially three of them were the most glorified by the non-believers: Al-Lat, Al-Uzza, and Manat. Three of them, these are three ones, were highly glorified by the non-believers, the mushriks of Mecca. When the Prophet sallallahu alaihi wasallam received the revelation, he told them about the day of resurrection, that after death, one day people will be resurrected, they will be judged, and there is paradise and hellfire. He told them about this, and they started being inquisitive, and they started arguing about these news Prophet Muhammad sallallahu alaihi wasallam brought to them. And Allah revealed this surah to the Prophet. It says, Bismillahir Rahmanir Rahim. Amma yatasa'alun. It means, concerning what are the mushriks, those blasphemers of Mecca who associated partners with Allah, concerning what are the mushriks

inquisitive and arguing. It was narrated that when Prophet Muhammad sallallahu alaihi wasallam received the revelation, the mushriks started inquiring and arguing among themselves about the reason for his coming and about the subject of his revelation. Hence, this ayah was revealed to the Prophet sallallahu alaihi wasallam, as narrated by Ibn Jarir from the root of Al-Hasan. Some of the non-believers did not believe at all in resurrection and the day of judgment. Others doubted the day of judgment. And the non-believers were denying and the believers were confirming. So they had a type of confrontation and argument between the believers and the non-believers of Mecca. So Allah revealed this surah to the Prophet. عَمَّ يَتَسَاءَلُونَ. Concerning what? They are arguing. عَنِ النَّبَإِ الْعَظِيمِ. They are arguing about the great news of Muhammad sallallahu alaihi wasallam, the messenger of Allah, and the message he brought to people about the news of the glorious Quran and the resurrection and the day of judgment. So the first ayah, it's like a question. عَمَّ يَتَسَاءَلُونَ. Concerning what they are arguing, those non-believers. عَنِ النَّبَإِ الْعَظِيمِ. And that's the answer for this question. They are arguing about the coming of the Prophet sallallahu alaihi wasallam and the Quran and the resurrection and the day of judgment. So they are arguing about these issues. الَّذِي هُمْ فِيهِ مُخْتَلِفُونَ. So they argued and inquired about the day of judgment, in which the mushriks of Mecca disbelieved and the believers confirmed its eventual happening. So that type of argument happened between the believers and the non-believers. The believers were confirming and the non-believers were denying. كَلَّا سَيَعْلَمُونَ. كَلَّا, this term in Arabic signifies refuting the blasphemers who deny the resurrection and the day of judgment. Kalla, so it's a type of refuting to the non-believers, plus it contains a type of threat. Kalla sayalamun, with certainty the blasphemers shall soon know. With certainty the blasphemers shall soon know. The matter which the mushriks shall soon know is not mentioned specifically in the ayah to accentuate their fear of it. Kalla sayalamun. They shall soon know. Know what? It's not mentioned specifically here in the ayah. And kalla is used to refute the non-believers, and it's a type, a form of threat to the non-believers. And not mentioning what they are going to know, this emphasizes this matter and also increases the fear of the non-believers. So they shall soon know. And the answer to what the mushriks will soon know is the severe punishment that they will face for denying the resurrection and the day of judgment.
So this ayah, kalla sayalamun, with certainty, the blasphemers shall soon know, it refutes the non-believers and threatens them with a severe torture on the day of judgment for denying the resurrection and the day of judgment. So, kalla sayalamun, they will know later on the day of judgment the severe torture that Allah subhanahu wa ta'ala has prepared for them for disbelieving in Allah, in the Quran, the resurrection, and the day of judgment. Thumma kalla sayalamun. Again, with certainty, the blasphemers shall shortly know the torture that awaits them for denying the resurrection and the day of judgment. So that repetition of this ayah to the previous one, that is a form of strong emphasis on the threat and the severity of it that the non-believers will face on the day of judgment. So, عَمَّ يَتَسَاءَلُونَ, concerning what matter are the mushriks inquisitive and arguing? عَنِ النَّبَأِ الْعَظِيمِ, regarding the great news of Muhammad صلى الله عليه وسلم, الَّذِي هُمْ فِيهِ مُخْتَلِفُونَ, and the day of judgment upon which they disagree with the believers. كَلَّا سَيَعْلَمُونَ, verily, the blasphemers shall soon know, and verily, they shall soon know. So after Allah subhanahu wa ta'ala mentioned these verses, in the following verses from 6 to 16, these verses reflect the power of Allah subhanahu wa ta'ala to resurrect, and that He is the creator. And Allah subhanahu wa ta'ala started with what humans occupy continuously, which is the earth. They're living on. So that means the non-believers are doubting resurrection and the day of judgment. Now Allah subhanahu wa ta'ala is ordering them to look around to see the manifestations of the power of Allah subhanahu wa ta'ala, and to start by looking at this earth they are living on. Allah said, أَلَمْ نَجْعَلِ الْأَرْضَ مِهَادًا, have we not made the earth a cradled carpet? And here to clarify this point, when we use the pronoun we, when referring to Allah in Arabic, nahnu, that's for glorification. That's for glorification. A king in this world, when talking about himself, he would say, we will do such and such. So when the speaker uses that pronoun, we, in the language, and he's one person, he's talking about himself only, not about himself and others, he's speaking on their behalf, no. When he's talking about himself only and he uses that pronoun, we, that's for glorification. And Allah subhanahu wa ta'ala used this pronoun, nahnu, in the Quran, which is a pronoun that is used for a group of speakers, or it can be used for glorification. And Allah subhanahu wa ta'ala used that pronoun for glorification. So Allah said, أَلَمْ نَجْعَلِ الْأَرْضَ مِهَادًا, أَلَمْ نَجْعَلِ الْأَرْضَ مِهَادًا,
Have we not made the earth a cradle carpet? Allah created the earth for the creation, similar to a baby's cradle on which to sleep. See, if you have a thick carpet and you want to make it a bed for the baby, you would fix it and make it flat, comfortable, to allow that baby to sleep on it comfortably. So Allah subhanahu wa ta'ala is reminding them with some of the manifestations of His power. One of them is the earth they're living on. If they look at the earth, how it is made as a cradle carpet. Allah has made the earth easily worked and manageable for man's use as a habitat. أَلَمْ نَجْعَلِ الْأَرْضَ مِهَادًا. Allah made the earth as a cradle carpet. وَالْجِبَالَ أَوْتَادًا. Allah created the mountains as pegs to hold the earth in place so that it does not tilt and throw its occupants off its surface. Do you know that peg people would use to fix a tent, make it stable, so the wind wouldn't blow it away? That peg is to make it stable. Allah made the mountains as pegs for the earth to stabilize the earth. Subhanallah, if you look at the mountains, what you can see, now we'd look at the Mount of Everest, very high, but do you know under the ground how far it goes? Maybe twice what it is on top of the earth. So it's like these mountains are rooted deeply inside the earth to stabilize the earth, make it stable so it doesn't tilt and it does not throw its people off its surface. So وَالْجِبَالَ أَوْتَادَ, meaning Allah made the mountains, created the mountains as pegs for the earth to make it stable. وَخَلَقْنَاكُمْ أَزْوَاجًا, meaning Allah created diverse creations of different colors, shapes, and languages so that the proper lessons would be learned and the favored ones would be thankful to Allah subhanahu wa ta'ala and the less favored ones would be patient. Allah subhanahu wa ta'ala created us, willed for some to be rich, for others to be poor, and for others to be in between. Allah gave some a good health. Allah made others sick. Allah subhanahu wa ta'ala is the owner of the world. As we explained in Surah Al-Fatiha, Alhamdulillahi Rabbil Alameen, meaning we praise Allah subhanahu wa ta'ala, the Lord and the owner of the worlds. So Allah owns everything. Allah subhanahu wa ta'ala made some of His slaves rich, others poor, others in between. Made some healthy, others sick. Allah subhanahu wa ta'ala is the creator. We don't have the right to object to Allah subhanahu wa ta'ala for creating some, making some rich, making others poor, and the like. So Allah subhanahu wa ta'ala is reminding the non-believers to look at the earth, how it is fixed and made as a cradled carpet for them, to look at the mountains, how Allah created them to make the earth stable, and to look
at the diversity of the creations of Allah subhanahu wa ta'ala, you find creations of different colors, different shapes, and also different languages. And this variety that you see in the creations of Allah, from it we learn lessons. And the ones that Allah subhanahu wa ta'ala favored would be thankful to Allah. And the less favored would be patient. وَجَعَلْنَا نَوْمَكُمْ سُبَاتًا. Allah made sleep a state of calm and rest. So sleep is a state of calm and rest where people cease the movements that tired them during the day. You work all the day, you come back at night, everything is calm, you find silence, so it's a time for you to relax and to have a rest. So Allah made sleep a state of calm and rest. وَجَعَلْنَا اللَّيْلَ لِبَاسًا. Allah made the night a period of calm and as a cover, veiling the things one does not like to reveal to others. وَجَعَلْنَا اللَّيْلَ لِبَاسًا. So the night is also a period of calmness. Also, it's like a cover that would veil all the things a person doesn't like to reveal to others. So the night conceals the things that you want to hide from others. وَجَعَلْنَا النَّهَارَ مَعَاشًا. Likewise, Allah made the daytime a time for earning one's living, running one's errands, and carrying out the matters of one's livelihood. So it's a time for you to work, get money, and fulfill your needs. You can support yourself, your wife and children by working. So the daytime is a time for people to look for their livelihood so they can obtain what they need in this life. وَبَنَيْنَا فَوْقَكُمْ سَبْعًا شِدَادًا. وَبَنَيْنَا فَوْقَكُمْ سَبْعًا شِدَادًا. Allah created seven perfect and firmly structured skies above us. Now the first sky is that blue sky you can see during the day when it's very clear. You can see that blue sky. Now, how far it is from Earth? 500 years. You need 500 years to travel that distance to get to the first sky. See all the planets, stars, and galaxies. All of them are underneath the first sky. None of them is in the sky. They are underneath. They are in that space between the earth and the sky. It was also narrated that the thickness of each sky is 500 years as well. And the distance between every two skies is 500 years as well. So every sky is very thick, it's solid, so it's not air or space. It's something solid. Allah said, وَبَنَيْنَا فَوْقَكُمْ سَبْعًا شِدَادًا. Shidada, strong, solid, firmly structured skies above you.
And that first sky that you can see, there is a gate for it as well. And there is an angel in charge of that gate. And that angel in charge does not open the gate except to the ones that Allah subhanahu wa ta'ala gave permission. That's why when the Prophet sallallahu alayhi wasallam went with Jibreel to the skies, when they reached the first sky, Jibreel requested the gate to be open. And the angel in charge asked him, "Who is this?" He said, "Jibreel." "And who's that with you?" He said, "Muhammad." Then he said to him, "Was he ordered to come in?" Jibreel said, "Yes." So the angel in charge opened the gate of the first sky. Now the non-believers won't be able to go into the sky. Even their souls do not go into the sky. The devils won't be able to go into the sky. Allah said in the Quran, لا تفتح لهم أبواب السماء. لا تفتح لهم أبواب السماء. The gates will never be open for them. Closed. That's why when a non-believer dies, the angels of torture will be in charge of taking his soul after angel Azrael alayhi salam takes it out of his body. Angel Azrael gives it to the angels of torture. They take it, they will be in charge of it. They go with it up to the first sky. But the angels in the first sky would say, "Who's that evil soul?" It's an evil soul, and they won't open the gates for it. Then they would say to them, "Take it down." Then the angels of torture will take that soul down to the seventh earth, to a place called Sijjin, where it will be tortured there. Now when the non-believer is taken to the graveyard to be buried, the soul will come back and will follow the coffin. Because it saw the torture in Sijjin, in that place in the seventh earth, the soul would say, "Hold back. Don't go fast." But they take him to the graveyard and they bury him, then the soul will go back to the body. And the person will be tortured with body and soul at his grave. Now when his body perishes and decays and nothing remains except that little bone called Ajbu Zanab at the end of the tailbone of the vertebral column, then his soul will be taken back to Sijjin, in that place in the seventh earth, and it will receive torture until the day of judgment. So the sky will not open to the non-believers. It's very far away from earth. 500 years the distance between the earth and the first sky. It's not true what modern scientists claim, that the color of the sky is a reflection, they say, of the color of the water in the oceans. That's why you see that blue color. They want to justify why it is blue. And they say it's the reflection of the color of the water in the oceans on the skies. That's not true. You know, if you want to compare the oceans compared to the sky,
It's like, you know, a ring in a desert. Allah made it with that color. Allah made it with that color. وَجَعَلْنَا سِرَاجًا وَهَّاجًا. Allah created a shining sun, as Imam al-Bukhari narrated from the root of Ibn Abbas. The sun is excessively hot and is fervidly burning. Now that's the meaning of وَجَعَلْنَا سِرَاجًا وَهَّاجًا, the shining sun that Allah subhanahu wa ta'ala created. And the sun has an orbit around the earth. Now it goes further north, then it goes further south. It has different sunrises and different sunsets. Depends on the season. As Allah said, رَبُّ الْمَشَارِقِ وَالْمَغَارِبِ. Many places and positions for sunrises and many positions for sunset. If the sun comes closer to earth, everyone will die, will be burnt. If it goes farther from earth, what's going to happen to us? We're going to freeze. Look at the perfection of the power of Allah subhanahu wa ta'ala. That orbit is very, very accurate every year. That today, the 12th of this month, what time was sunrise? Let us say 6:15. It's been like that on this particular day for thousands of years. In this area, every year on that day, the sunrise is exactly at that time. If the non-believers ponder about this creation and they look at the sun, the sky, the earth, and the mountains, all these reflect the power and the perfection of the power of Allah subhanahu wa ta'ala. وَأَنزَلْنَا مِنَ الْمُعْصِرَاتِ مَاءً ثَجَّاجًا. Allah sends abundant water pouring down from the clouds. Now the water is brought down from underneath the arsh, the throne, which is above the seven skies, by the angels to the clouds. And so it's from the sky to the clouds, then from the clouds to this earth. لِنُخْرِجَ بِهِ حَبًّا وَنَبَاتًا. So Allah subhanahu wa ta'ala made the clouds carry water by His power. Then from these clouds, water will come down to earth. And with that water, Allah enables grains like wheat, barley, and other staple foods, as well as all the other plants, trees and grasses, to grow with that water. وَجَنَّاتٍ أَلْفَافًا. Likewise, with that water, Allah enables orchards with dense growth. So if the non-believers think about all these things, they will definitely, if they want to follow the truth, they will believe in the perfect power of Allah subhanahu wa ta'ala, and that Allah, the one who has the perfect power to create all these matters, then they should know that Allah subhanahu wa ta'ala is able to resurrect people on the day of judgment. So if they think about all these matters, then they will know for sure that Allah has the power to resurrect them on the day of judgment.
After Allah named some of the endowments which He bestowed on His slaves and from which they benefit, Allah said, إِنَّ يَوْمَ الْفَصْلِ كَانَ مِيقَاتًا, meaning the day of judgment shall sort out the truth from the untruth. That's why it's called يَوْمَ الْفَصْلِ. It's a day of sorting out the truth from untruth. إِنَّ يَوْمَ الْفَصْلِ, that day of sorting out the truth from untruth will come definitely. It is a day predestined by Allah to be the appointed day that reveals the duration of this world and marks its end. So when the day of judgment comes, it marks the end of this world. That's why Imam Ali, may Allah raise his rank, said, this world dunya is moving away from us, and the hereafter is moving towards us. So this world is moving away and the hereafter is coming, moving towards us. So work for the hereafter and do not work for this world. This is what Imam Ali said. If you are clever, you would work for the coming, not for the going away. You work for the coming, what you are expecting to come. You prepare for it. What has gone, that's it. You forget about it. Focus on your hereafter. Work for the hereafter. Inna yawma al-fasli, the day of judgment, which is the day of sorting out the truth from untruth, will come certainly, and its coming marks the end of this world. That's the meaning of it. يَوْمَ يُنْفَخُ فِي الصُّورِ فَتَأْتُونَ أَفْوَاجًا, on that day, angel Israfil shall sound the horn. He is in charge of blowing in the horn. He is in charge of this. And the Prophet sallallahu alayhi wa sallam said in the hadith, how would I feel comfortable, that's the meaning of it, and Israfil has lowered his head and grabbed his horn, waiting for the moment to be ordered to blow in that horn. He's waiting. Angel Israfil is waiting to blow in that horn. Now, this ayah refers to the second sound of the horn, not the first one. The second one, which marks the time for the assembly and resurrection. And the first one, when he blows for the first time, that's when everyone dies here on earth. And those in the sky will die as well. None will remain alive from humans and jinn. Even the angels on earth and in the skies will die. Even Israfil himself, that angel who blew in the horn, will die. Even angel Azrael, who takes the souls out of the bodies, will die in that first sound of the horn. Then Allah subhanahu wa ta'ala will bring Israfil back to life, and he will blow in the horn for the second time. And the second time is for resurrection. That when they start coming out of their graves. That's the second time. Between the first and the second time, 40 years. So he blows the first time, then he blows for the second time. The first time,
He blows in the horn, everyone dies. As Allah subhanahu wa ta'ala mentioned in the Quran, يَوْمَ يُنْفَخُ فِي الصُّورِ فَيُصْعَقُ مَنْ فِي السَّمَاوَاتِ وَالْأَرْضِ. So on that day, Angel Israfil will blow the horn and everyone in the skies and earth will die. Even Satan himself. When Allah subhanahu wa ta'ala banished Satan, sent him out of paradise, you know what did he request? He requests to remain alive until the second sound of the horn, not the first sound of the horn, till the second. قَالَ رَبِّ فَأَنظُرْنِي إِلَىٰ يَوْمِ يُبْعَثُونَ. The day of resurrection. He wanted to be alive till that day. Why? He doesn't want to taste death with the first sound of the horn. But Allah subhanahu wa ta'ala did not give him his request. So Satan and all devils will die from the blowing in the horn. That's the first sound of the horn. After 4 years, when he makes the second blowing in the horn, then everyone will be resurrected. That's the day of resurrection. And the first one to come out of his grave is Prophet Muhammad sallallahu alayhi wa sallam. يَوْمَ يُنْفَخُ فِي الصُّورِ فَتَأْتُونَ أَفْوَاجًا. 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In groups, in great masses, they will be resurrected. 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Now what's going to happen as well? 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The mountains shall be removed from their places and completely destroyed. 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See, these mountains will be destroyed, will be removed from their places. It might look like to a person as a mountain, but it will become like the fine dust. They will be destroyed, they will be removed. The skies will have cracks. إِنَّ جَهَنَّمَ كَانَتْ مِرْصَادًا. Surely hell shall monitor the blasphemer and ambush him, like trap him. Hellfire is now awaiting the day of judgment, when it will inflict its torture on those who deserve it. The blasphemer shall enter hell and be imprisoned therein forever. May Allah protect us from hell. So hellfire is awaiting. And on the day of judgment, the non-believers will go into hell group after group. Whenever a group
goes into hellfire, hellfire will say, is there any more? Then another group will go in, will be sent to hellfire. Hellfire will say, is there any more? As Allah said, يَوْمَ نَقُولُ لِجَهَنَّمَ هَلْ امْتَلَأْتِ وَتَقُولُ هَلْ مِنْ مَزِيدٍ. So hellfire will be full with the non-believers. It will be full with the non-believers. Once the last batch of those who go to hellfire be admitted into hellfire, hellfire will say, I have enough. With the last group, it will be full. So it's awaiting. لِلطَّاغِينَ مَآبَى. Hell shall be the final destination and the everlastingly dwelling place for those who transgress in the religion by committing blasphemy. May Allah protect us. So those who transgress in the religion, they commit blasphemy, then hellfire is the final destination. There will be dwelling forever in hellfire. Now a person might wonder why the non-believers will remain in hellfire forever. They will never get out of hell. Why? Because in this life, they used to believe blasphemy forever. And had they lived, or had they have been given a longer life, they would have remained as non-believers. Even if they were to live forever, they're going to remain as non-believers. Because they believed blasphemy in their lives, they believed blasphemy forever till no end. They deserve the torture and hellfire till no end. That's the wisdom behind it. We ask Allah to protect us from hellfire. لَابِثِينَ فِيهَا أَحْقَابًا. Now, لَابِثِينَ فِيهَا أَحْقَابًا. Al-Kisa'i, one of the masters of the recitation of the Quran in the past, recited labisina without a long vowel, labisina instead of labisina, and it has nearly the same meaning. The blasphemers shall dwell in hell as long as ages last, and the ages shall not come to an end. So age after age till no end. And Al-Ahqab mentioned in this ayah is the plural of Huqub. And Huqub is 80 years. So the meaning of the ayah, the non-believers are dwelling in hellfire as long as ages last, and the ages shall not come to an end. That means age after age. Huqub, 80 years. After 80 years. So whenever they finish 80 years, they start another 80 years. They finish another 80 years, they start another 80 years. It was also mentioned in the Quran that the non-believers in hellfire will ask Malik, the angel in charge of hellfire. They say to him, ask your Lord, what is the end of this torture? He will go and come back to them after 1,000 years with the answer, you are staying here. Just imagine they are waiting for 1,000 years amidst a severe torture, and the answer is, you are staying here. You cannot wait at the train station for 3-4 hours. You know, you get very frustrated if you are waiting for someone for 3-4 hours and just waiting. What about in hellfire? They are burning. It was narrated as well that
The non-believer in hellfire, his body will be way bigger than his body in this world. His tooth is like the mountain of Uhud. And mountain of Uhud is a very big mountain. The distance between his two shoulders is like 3 days walking. 3 days walking. His skin is very thick. Very, very thick. And despite that, it gets burnt daily, then replaced with a new one, then that new one will get burnt, then will be replaced with a new one, then that new one will be burnt, and so on. Every day in hellfire, their skin will be burnt and replaced 70,000 times. The non-believers are in hellfire. They are chained with chains made of fire. And as we go, inshallah, to continue explaining about the torture they get, they will have clothes made of fire. They drink extremely boiling water to rip the intestines. And so on, all these types of torture in hellfire. They deserved it because they did not worship Allah, the one who created them. The one who made the mountains, the earth for them, the mountains. The one who sent the rain to them. And the one who created the grains and trees, fruits, all these things as the beginning of the surah talks about, because they disbelieved in Allah and they worshipped other than Allah, and Allah is the one who gave them all that, they deserve to be in hellfire forever. So that's the meaning of لَابِثِينَ فِيهَا أَحْقَابًا, age after age till no end. And حُقُب here is 80 years. So 80 after 80. 80 after 80. Now, one of the people of misguidance who died about more than 600 years ago, called Ibn Taymiyyah, he misinterpreted this ayah and he said, لَابِثِينَ فِيهَا أَحْقَابًا, maximum of 10 حُقُب, he said. So maximum of 10, he said 800, that's the maximum of it. And no one will dwell in hellfire forever. Then he said, one day hellfire will perish and none will remain in hellfire after that. This is against the ayahs of the Qur'an, خَالِدِينَ فِيهَا أَبَدًا وَمَا هُمْ بِخَارِجِينَ مِنَ النَّارِ. This ayah is very clear that the non-believers will never be sent out of hellfire. So he belied the Qur'an, belied the ayahs of the Qur'an by claiming that hellfire will perish, will come to an end. And the non-believers, according to him, will not dwell in hellfire forever. Where do they go? They're not going to go to paradise. So according to him, hellfire will perish. And that's against the other ayahs of the Quran that mention explicitly that hellfire will remain forever. One of the scholars at his time, called Taqiyuddin As-Subki, one of the linguists and the great scholars at that time, wrote a book, treatise, and he called it Al-I'tibar bi baqa'i al-jannati wa an-nar. So he gave proofs in that book about the everlastingness of paradise and hellfire. That paradise will remain forever
and hellfire will remain forever as well. He gave the proof about this, and he refuted the claim of Ibn Taymiyyah that hellfire will perish and no one will stay in it. وَلَيَّذُ بِاللَّهِ تَعَالَى. So that's the meaning of لَابِثِينَ فِيهَا أَحْقَابًا. So an age after an age till no end. Now I'll summarize what I mentioned tonight in my lesson from the ayahs. 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We're going to say the meanings as well. Concerning what matter are the mushriks inquisitive and arguing? عَنِ النَّبَأِ الْعَظِيمِ. 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They will dwell therein everlastingly, age after age. So these are the ayahs and the verses that we explained in our lesson. InshaAllah Ta'ala will recite them. 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So you learn how to read them after you learned the meanings of them. 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

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All praise is due to Allah, and may Allah raise the rank of Prophet Muhammad, peace be upon him, and protect his nation from that which he fears for them. Dear brothers and sisters in Islam, let us first have the proper intention in our hearts to attend the lesson for the obedience of Allah subhanahu wa ta'ala. Allah subhanahu wa ta'ala said in the Quran, يَرْفَعِ اللَّهُ الَّذِينَ آمَنُوا مِنْكُمْ وَالَّذِينَ أُوتُوا الْعِلْمَ دَرَجَاتٍ. This ayah means, Allah raises in ranks those amongst you who believed in Allah and acquired the knowledge about religion. So the believer, when he acquires the knowledge about the religion, that would raise him in ranks. So if a person wants to be in a higher rank, he has to remember that he has to acquire the knowledge about the religion. Allah subhanahu wa ta'ala said to Prophet Muhammad, وَقُلْ رَبِّ زِدْنِي عِلْمًا. Allah didn't say to the Prophet, say, O Allah, increase my money, my wealth. Allah didn't say to the Prophet, say, O Allah, I ask you to increase my children, to increase to make my health better. Rather, Allah subhanahu wa ta'ala said, وَقُلْ رَبِّ زِدْنِي عِلْمًا. Say, O Allah, I ask you to increase my knowledge. Because if you learn about Islam, you would be more God-fearing. That's why in the Quran, the ayah says, إِنَّمَا يَخْشَى اللَّهَ مِنْ عِبَادِهِ الْعُلَمَاءِ. This ayah means, those who are scholars are the most God-fearing people. So once you acquire the knowledge about religion, that would increase your fear of God. You become more God-fearing if you learn more and more about Islam. Also remember what Prophet Muhammad sallallahu alaihi wasallam said to one of the companions called Abu Dharr. The Prophet said to him, O Abu Dharr, if you go and learn one ayah of the Quran, you learn one ayah, It would be more rewardable for you than praying 100 rak'ahs of the optional prayer. Can you imagine if you want to pray 100 rak'ah lillahi ta'ala, how long will it take with you to pray 100 rak'ah of the optional prayers? If you pray the farad prayers, that's 17 rak'ah in a day. To sabah, for zuhur, for asr, 3 maghrib, for isha. So you're praying 17 rak'ah. These are the farad ones. But I'm talking about the optional. If you pray 2 rak'ahs of sunnah with the subah one, 2 or 4 with the zuhur, 2 before asr, 2 after maghrib, and 2 or 3 after isha, there won't be 20 rak'ahs. So if you learn in one day one ayah of the Quran, that would be more rewardable for you than praying 100 rak'ah of the optional prayers. Then the Prophet continued by saying, and if you go and learn one chapter of the knowledge, one chapter, that would be more rewardable for you than praying 1,000 rak'ah of the optional prayers. 1,000. Imagine when you're talking about 1,000. Let us calculate them. If you're good in math, calculate these calculations. In Ramadan, how many taraweeh prayers they pray? How many rak'ah they pray each night? 20. 20. If they pray 20, not 8, I'm saying. 20. If Ramadan is 30 days, 20 times 30,

1,000 rak'ah of the optional prayers. What the Prophet sallallahu alaihi wasallam showed us the merit of acquiring the knowledge about religion in that way, to encourage us to learn. Because ignorance is never good for you. Imagine the one who is ignorant in this life. People would say, now this person is ignorant about this. They would consider it as a defect. Is ignorance a commendable attribute in a person? No. It is a bad thing. It is a defect. If they say this person is ignorant, that means there's a defect in that person. But if they say if this person is knowledgeable, that means it's a merit. And one of the scholars said, كَفَى بِالْعِلْمِ شَرَفًا أَنْ يَدَّعِيَهُ مَنْ لَيْسَ مِنْ أَهْلِهِ. That means it is enough an honor and merit for the knowledge that one would say about himself, I'm knowledgeable, when in fact he's not. He would say, I'm knowledgeable, I know. Why he says that? Because he knows there is a merit for the knowledge. That's why, inshallah ta'ala, we chose to continue every Monday explaining to you about some of the important matters related to your religion, and some of which you use every day. So you are in need to such information because you practice such acts every day and dealings, and you have to know what is Islamically acceptable and what is Islamically forbidden regarding these issues. And if you think of something that we didn't explain during the lesson that might come to your mind you're doing in your life and you're not sure whether this is halal, permissible, or it is not permissible, you should ask. Before getting engaged in any of the dealings, you must ask. Now imagine these days, if you want to do something, for instance, you want to fix your car, you would ask many people, do you know of a person who would be able to fix my car? I want the one who is professional, the one who is expert. So you give him a specific description. You want that type of person to fix your car. If you want to fix your teeth, you have problems in them. So also you go, you ask about the one who is professional. So what about when it comes to your religion? You want to be negligent when it comes to matters like this? No, you should be more cautious because that's your religion. If you wreck your teeth, if the doctor wrecks your teeth, it doesn't matter. You can live without teeth and that wouldn't affect your situation in the hereafter. So if you don't have teeth, that doesn't mean you are going to go to hellfire. No, your teeth wouldn't be a problem in the hereafter. If your car got wrecked because that person wasn't a professional person, that wouldn't affect your situation in the hereafter. But imagine if you go to a person who would wreck and ruin your religion. What's going to be the result in that case? That would affect your situation in the hereafter. That's why when it comes to matters related to religion, you must be very, very, very cautious. Do not throw your religion in the hands of any person. This is the most precious thing that belongs to you in this life. If you have something very precious, you would throw it in the bin or throw it, put it in the hands of any person. No, you would take care of it. How about your religion? You would collect the information about your religion through the internet, as many people do these days. Now, if you type Islam, you would have hundreds of websites, some of them against Islam even. Some of them might seem to be for Muslims, but could be non-Muslims made these websites, and they injected the poison in these websites, so when you read, you get wrong information. So from the internet you cannot take the knowledge about religion. Books. Now you have hundreds and thousands and millions of books. Some of them for contemporary scholars like these days. Some of them for scholars in the past. And many of these books, especially for people of this time, they have their own opinion in them. Like, you know, that

book, they call it translation of the Holy Quran for Yusuf Ali. The translation for the Holy Quran, as they call it, for Yusuf Ali. Yusuf Ali is a person, is not a knowledgeable person. All what he understands from the verses of the Quran, he translated into English. So when you read the English part, you are not reading what was revealed to Prophet Muhammad sallallahu alaihi wasallam. You are reading what Yusuf Ali understood from the Arabic version. See how dangerous it is for one to read in a book when he is not strong enough, able to distinguish between what is right and what is wrong. Alhamdulillah, scholars in South Africa wrote a book, they called it, and we have here, Errors of Yusuf Ali. Errors of Yusuf Ali, that means because he put his opinion. He denied many things in our religion as he was translating. He put his own opinion. He made small explanation. And you know, among the terrible and the most terrible things he mentioned in his book is what? He mentioned at the beginning and said, we are all children of God. This is not the belief of Muslims. This is not Islam. Islamically, the one who says that Jesus is son of God is non-Muslim. The one who says that Moses is son of God is non-Muslim. The one who says about any human being that he's son of God is non-Muslim. Yusuf Ali said, we are all children of God. This is not the belief of Muslim. So it is very dangerous for one just to go to the bookstore and grab any book, or to the library, borrow any of the books there, starts reading about Islam. I've seen by my eyes a book that talks about Islam, and they said Prophet Muhammad is buried inside the Kaaba. See how ignorant these people are? And they think Muslims go to Kaaba and turn around the Kaaba because Prophet Muhammad is buried there. This is a book about Islam. So imagine if you let your son go to the library, grab a book about Islam. Dad, I want to read about Islam. I love reading about Islam. And you leave your son reading any of these books, he would get wrong information about Islam. You won't be teaching such a person about Islam. You are teaching him what these people wrote about Islam. That's why you have to be very cautious when it comes to your religion. This is the most important thing in your life. It's more important than your wife. It's more important than your children. It's more important than your parents. Why? Because what makes you enter paradise in the hereafter is your religion, not your parents. Is your religion not your daughter, not your son, not your wife, not your husband? What makes you enter paradise is your religion. That's why, how should you adhere to your religion? In what way you should grab this religion? As they say in the Arabic slang, by your teeth and by your fingernails. Grab it. Never let it go. It's like, imagine, you are in the 16th floor and you are about to fall off the building to the ground. And you caught the rail for the balcony, for instance, by your hands. And you know, if you leave it, you'll fall from the 16th floor to the ground. How, in what way, you catch or you hold that rail? You use your full strength. If you can catch it also and grab it by your teeth, you won't say no. You try all the ways just to keep holding that rail, because otherwise if you leave it, you will die. In what way you should grab your religion these days? It's not easy. This time, to practice your religion, it is a very hard mission. See all the pleasures around you. See all the riches of this world, temptations, seditions, all around you. So that's why when you go against the desires of yourself
and you come towards religion and you want to practice your religion more and more, that is not an easy mission. It's very hard. That's why you have to put effort to learn and to practice your religion in the way Allah subhanahu wa ta'ala ordered. Not the way you made up. Not the way that person said and that person said. No, you have to be very, very cautious. We are going to start talking about transactions, marriage, and dealing contracts. Allah subhanahu wa ta'ala commanded us with matters, and we must comply with what Allah commanded. Hence, every accountable person has the obligation not to engage in anything until he knows what Allah subhanahu wa ta'ala ordained as lawful or unlawful about it. Before you get engaged in any of the transactions or dealings, first, what should you do? You should learn. Learn what? What is lawful and what is unlawful about this matter, according to Islam. Because see, like now you can say 90%, 90. I'm not exaggerating. 90% of the dealings of this time are against the rules of the religion. 90%, I'm not exaggerating. So when you hear that, think about these dealings, one by one. Where do they fall, under what category, according to the rules of Islam? You'll find this goes under riba. Many of the dealings now, they fall under the category of riba, and people maybe are unaware of it. So before you get engaged in any of these dealings, you must learn about that matter, what is lawful and what is unlawful about it. And you only can know this when you come to the religious sessions where you learn about these matters. If you have any question, you can ask before you get engaged, because otherwise Allah subhanahu wa ta'ala threatened in the Quran those who cross the borders of the Sharia. If you go against the religion, you are crossing the borders, crossing the line of the Sharia, and you will be responsible for that in the hereafter. I'll give you one example. It was narrated that one person was in Iraq. He was a very good person. He was a pious person. He bought dates from one of the salespeople at that time. After he gave him the amount, as he was grabbing the bag that was filled with dates, one date rolled down from that amount he had, the pile that he had, that person, inside the bag. So that wasn't weighed with the amount when he paid for them. So he didn't pay for that one. He ignored this. And he took the bag as he was heading to Palestine. From that place, Iraq to Palestine, he needed about 1 month to be there. He went. He reached Palestine where he was thinking of staying for the rest of his life. He stayed there and he tried to go to sleep. He was between asleep and awake, as he narrated the story, and he heard two angels coming down from the sky. One said to the other one, "Who's that person?" The other one said, "This is a good person, but Allah lowered his rank, because when he purchased dates from that person, one date fell into his bag, and he didn't return it to the owner of it." And he woke up. He started thinking about this. Then he went back to Iraq. About 1 month travel, he went back to that person. He purchased from him again, and he dropped a few to that person. That's for him. After he paid for them,
then he went back to Palestine. As he reached his destination, also he went asleep, and he heard the two angels again coming down. One said to the other person, who is that person? The other one said, this person is Fulan ibn Fulan, that Allah raised his ranks by many degrees because of what he did with that person. Sometimes you need to learn about these things. If you have fear of Allah in your heart, you won't do this. Now you go to a person, you buy something. Look, I gave him $50. I purchased something for $20 and he gave me $80. I'm lucky. No, you are not lucky. You have to return the rest of the money to the person. You owe that person $50. You need to give him the $50 back. That doesn't mean you're lucky. Some ignorant people might walk in the street and one of them would lose something. They try looking for it. What do they say here? Find his keepers. So they look for them. If they find it, I keep it. This is against Islam as well. Islamically, if you go outside now and you find $50 and you want to take it, do you know what you should do? As Prophet Muhammad said, for 1 year, you have to put a sign, for instance, advertise it for 1 year, and also announce this to public. You come, for instance, every Friday, oh people, listen, I found an amount of money here. If you lost anything, come to me for 1 year. After that, the scholar said, if the owner of that money didn't show up, you are allowed to use the money with one condition, that when the real owner appears, you give him his money back. So you can use the $50, let us say. Then the following day, he will say to you, look, I'm the one who lost that $50 1 year ago. You do not say to him, look, I've been advertising, announcing that for 1 year. Now after I spent it, you want to tell me that this is your $50? No, Islamically you have to give him back the $50. There are rules. By practicing Islam, the society will be better. Not bad, not worse, it will be better. But unfortunately, not all people are practicing Islam. So let us talk number one about al-bay'a. Allah said in the Quran, وَأَحَلَّ اللَّهُ الْبَيْعَ وَحَرَّمَ الرِّبَى. When Allah said, وَأَحَلَّ اللَّهُ الْبَيْعَ الْبَيْعَ, that means because it is like preceded by the definite article, it's called like the selling. Al-bay'a means the selling. And here it means the selling that satisfies the integrals and conditions. Not any type of selling. It's not easily any type of selling. Like whenever you go to a person, you make a type of agreement, that's it. We both agreed. Even if you both agree, that doesn't mean that such a transaction becomes halal. You have to be careful. Some people, they say, but yeah, we both agreed on it. That's not enough. If a person now goes with a girl, if he has a date with a girl and they commit fornication, would that make it halal because they both agree? No, it wouldn't become halal. Even if they both agree, it is still haram. Same in the transactions, even if they both agree about something, they put conditions that are not among the conditions of our religion, that would render such a transaction invalid. That would make the transaction invalid. As Imam Bukhari narrated, that Prophet Muhammad sallallahu alayhi wa sallam said, كل شرط ليس في كتاب الله فهو باطل ولو كان مئة شرط. Every condition that is not in the book of Allah subhanahu wa ta'ala, you're making that condition up. You're adding that condition, but it doesn't comply with the Quran, doesn't comply with the rules of the religion. كُلُّ شَرْطٍ لَيْسَ فِي كِتَابِ اللَّهِ فَهُوَ بَاطِلٍ. This is invalid, it is rejected. وَلَوْ كَانَ مِئَةَ شَرْطٍ.
even if you put 100 conditions. See now what they do if you want to make a transaction between two people. Now they said, I want you to build this house. Okay, I want you to finish this house by, let us say, 31st of June. If you don't finish it by 31st of June 2008, then for every day late, you pay that amount of money. They put that condition. Penalty. Penalty for that person if he doesn't finish the job by that day. This is Islamically haram. This is unlawful. You cannot put such a condition for that person. Now, some people might say, yeah, I would do this, but I would sell you that, but with one condition. I want this and this and this. For it. They put conditions. Now, it's not up to him or up to me or up to you to list these conditions. We refer to the conditions mentioned where? In the Quran. Mentioned by the Prophet. Stated in the books of the scholars of Islam. You refer to them. So Allah said, وَأَحَلَّ اللَّهُ الْبَيْعَ وَحَرَّمَ الرِّبَى. Allah made the bay', the selling, that satisfies the conditions and integrals, the permissible one, the halal, and al-riba, the usurious gain, such as the interest, the haram, the forbidden thing. That's why if you want to engage in any of the dealings, you have to learn. Otherwise, if you don't learn, you might consume al-riba with or without your intention. Sometimes you might intend to get the usurious gain al-riba. Sometimes you do not intend. But because of the transaction, the one that doesn't satisfy the conditions and integrals, you might fall into riba. So with or without you wanting to do so. That's why you have to learn. Prophet Muhammad sallallahu alayhi wa sallam said in the hadith, At-tajir, as-saduq, yuhsharu yawm al-qiyamah ma'an nabiyyin was-siddiqin was-shuhada. Ma'an nabiyyin was-siddiqin was-shuhada. The tradesperson who is truthful and trustworthy will be assembled in the hereafter with who? With prophets, martyrs, and highly ranked righteous Muslims. Highly ranked righteous Muslims. Why this tradesperson, the trustworthy one and the truthful one, will be assembled with those, with the prophets, with the martyrs, with the highly ranked righteous Muslims? Why? Can you imagine why? Why Allah subhanahu wa ta'ala raises the rank of this person? He's a tradesperson, but he's truthful. He's trustworthy. Why? Because he is going against his desires. He is exposed to different types of temptations every day, but he's not listening to the whisperings of the devil. He's opposing these whisperings. He's going against his desires, and he's trying to do what? To do only what Allah subhanahu wa ta'ala accepts. That's not easy. Imagine you bought something for $10,000, a car. Then after a while, you realize that there is a defect. It needs head gasket, for instance. That would, let us say, cost you $500 to be fixed, so you wanted to sell your car to another person. Islamically, you have to mention to him that it needs head gasket, for instance. You need to tell him. If you just ignore it and you say, if I tell him, he's going to say to me, I won't buy it for $10,000, I would buy it for $9,000. I'm going to lose $1,000. Doesn't matter. You think in everything you buy, you're going to make profit in this life? No. Sometimes you might buy something, then you sell it, you make a profit. Sometimes you lose. This is the
yani the trading. That's normal. So that's why you cannot cheat people. You cannot cheat them, put in an excuse that if you tell them, they would decrease the cost of your item, for instance. You shouldn't do this. Imagine, if you lie in this sale, you earn $10,000 now. If you say the truth, you get, let us say, 500. Here, the devil would whisper to you, would say to you, lie, lie. It's just a lie. You earn $10,000 in one hit. So, but if you fear Allah subhanahu wa ta'ala, you say, I don't want them. I might get the 10,000. The following day, my son might get sick. I take him to the hospital and I pay the 10,000 in treating my child. You would spend that money treating your child. Maybe a disaster might happen to you, to your house, to your car. Then you pay that amount of money just to fix all these things. So fear Allah subhanahu wa ta'ala. Umar ibn al-Khattab radiyallahu anhu, the second caliph, at his time when he was the caliph, he used to go to the market place, go to those tradespeople who are selling, and he used to test them. He used to go to one person and say to him, if a person does such and such when dealing with you, would that be Islamically permissible? So he used to test them. And if he finds out that this person doesn't have enough knowledge about selling and buying, he would withdraw him, remove him out of the marketplace, and he used to say, the one who is not knowledgeable about the rules of selling and buying shouldn't be in our marketplace. He used to say that. Do you find such a thing these days? No. Imagine now, who would go and test the president? The president maybe doesn't pray. I'm talking about Islamic countries, far away from religion. Unfortunately, that's why you should rely on yourself. Learn and make sure if you go to that shop, you want to buy according to the Islamic way. Like, you know, there is also halal meat and non-halal meat. So don't you look for the halal meat? If you go to any place, do you know of a place who would sell halal meat? You would ask, because you want to consume halal meat. Also, when it comes to dealings, you would make sure, you have to make sure that you are making the transaction according to the rules of Islam. So it's not an easy matter. Some people might use something to con the client into believing something wrong and false about the merchandise, about the selling, the item you're selling. How? What does that mean? Conning, here we mean by it, you make him believe something untrue about the merchandise. How would you make him believe that thing? So you're not lying straightforward, but you're giving him some words that make him believe something untrue about the merchandise. For instance, you go to a person that you know. You say to him, do you sell, let us say, mobile phones, for instance? He would say, yes. Look, we have these ones here. He would say to you, look, this one is sold for $800, but I'll give it to you for $600. Now, he doesn't say my price is $600. He said to you in that way, its price is $800,
but I want to give it to you for 600. He made you believe that the market value for that mobile phone is 800, and he's looking after you and giving it to you for 600. This is called conning. This is haram. This is called in Arabic at-tadlis. So although he didn't lie, like clearly, in a clear way, but he said these words to you and made you think that the price, the market value for that item is 800, when in fact it's not. This is called conning, and this is called tadlis, this is haram. Some people would swear by Allah, and they give false information about the item they're selling, just to sell it to you. They might say to you, Wallahu al-Azim, Rismela, $400. He might say, I bought it for 400. But in fact, he bought it for 200, 300. And he swears by Allah. So he's lying, and he's swearing by Allah subhanahu wa ta'ala while lying. This is a great sin. It is a major sin. That's why in marketplaces, what happens in marketplaces? Cheating, deceiving, conning, swearing by Allah when telling lies. All these things, terrible things happen in marketplaces. That's all. What did Prophet Muhammad sallallahu alaihi wasallam say about the marketplace? It is the worst spot on earth. The worst spot on earth. It's not a good place for you that you go and spend all your time. That doesn't mean that's a good thing. I don't have anything, I want to go shopping. No, it's not good. You don't have anything, come to the mosque. Pray. You don't go shopping. Because in the marketplace, in the shopping center, devils are numerous there. They live there. They reproduce, as the Prophet said, there in the marketplace. They love these places. They can easily trick people. They can easily tempt people, push them into doing something against the rules of our religion. That's why that's not a good place. You have something you need, go straight to the market, buy it, come out, leave. So you do not stay in the marketplace for a long time. Only grab what you need. Then after that, you leave. Leave that place because it is not a good place. Prophet Muhammad sallallahu alaihi wasallam said, "Sharru biqa' al-ard al-aswaq, wa khayru biqa' al-ard al-masajid." The best spots on earth are mosques. So if you want to spend your spare time and you don't know where, come to the mosque. Do not go to the marketplace because it's not a good place. So every contract you want to get engaged in, before you get engaged in that contract, you must learn about the contract, what is lawful and what is unlawful about it in Islam. And one of them is renting articles and hiring people's services. And that's what we call it in Arabic, ijara. That's one of them. So ijara is the exchange of a permissible benefit for a certain payment or fee. So if there is something that has no benefit, you cannot Islamically rent it. Now some people might say they pay money as a rent for something that has no Islamic benefit in it. You know, like how, for instance? For instance, you're having in your wedding, you want to hire a singer to sing in your wedding. And you say, I want you to sing in my wedding. And that person says, yeah, for how many hours? For 2 hours. Yeah, I want $1,000, $2,000, let's say. So you hired this person to sing for you. Singing is not Islamically a considerable benefit.
It is not considered as a considerable benefit Islamically. So that's why that singer is not allowed Islamically to take the money for just singing. There must be a benefit, and an Islamic benefit. When we say it has the benefit must be recognized Islamically, not the benefit that people would say about it, for instance. Like in the past, for instance, the scholars mentioned many things. You know, if you want to buy, for instance, a dog, you cannot buy a dog Islamically. The Prophet sallallahu alaihi wasallam forbade us from selling or buying dogs. So that's one thing. So you cannot say, yeah, but I want it for a benefit. I want it to guard the house. Now, although Islamically, you are allowed to have a dog in your house for the purpose of guarding, but still you are not allowed to do what? To buy it. Let us say you are in need to blood of a human being. Like in Lebanon, you know, they take the blood from the blood bank. They go to the blood bank. They want, for instance, 2 liters of B positive. They go to the bank and they buy the blood of the human beings that people donated for them for a certain amount of money. They cannot Islamically. You are not allowed to sell your blood. You can donate it as donation to another person. You can donate like your blood to someone else. Give him 1 liter of your body, then drink 1 cup of juice that would replace the blood that you lost in your body. No problem in that. But to sell, you do not own your blood. You cannot sell it. So they have a blood bank where they go and they buy. Islamically, this is haram, this is forbidden. So many things now, if you go and check, do not agree with the Islamic rules. That's why you must learn about them. Before you get engaged in any of these dealings, learn. So regarding ijara, I want to finish talking about ijara today, inshallah. So ijara is the exchange of a permissible benefit for a certain payment. Benefit. Now, you could hire a person to do a job for you. Let us say, I hire you to carry this bag for me from here to that place for that amount of money. That's hiring that person. Also, you might hire a person to drive you to the city. And then you pay him. And you agree on the amount. I want you to take me to that place for that amount of money. If he says yes, you agree on it, then that's fine. You know, in Lebanon, the payment is fixed. It's known. Like, for instance, they take you from Sahet El Tal to Al Mina, 500 liras, for instance. They know. So you go in with any of the taxi drivers, take me to the Mina, you give him 500 liras, and that's it. It is known, fixed. You are Islamically allowed to hire a person to drive you, take you to that place by car or to, for instance, if he has a horse, to carry you on his horse or whatever. So for a benefit, Islamically, there must be a benefit. So you might hire a person to do the job for you, or you might hire him to do a service for you. I hire you to paint my house for that amount of money. But here, listen carefully. Islamically, to do that type of transaction, you could either do it based on time, specific time, or based on specific job. You cannot combine between the time and the job at the same time. What does that mean? You want to work for a company in painting.
They say to you, we send you to jobs where you paint. Every day from 8 o'clock till 4 o'clock, we give you for every day that amount of money. So they hired you to work in painting for 8 hours a day. And for like every week, they pay you that amount of money. That's fine. So they hired you based on what? Time. So we're talking about time. On specific job, that when you say to a person, I hire you to paint my house. So you're not talking about daily basis. You're not talking about specific hours to finish the job within these hours. You're not talking about all that. I want you to paint this house. Yes, I would take, let us say, 3,000. That's fine. That's for a specific job. If you combine them, that would render the ijara invalid Islamically. If you say to a person, I hire you to paint my house in 2 days or 3 hours or 4 hours, so you hired him to paint the house and to finish painting the house in 3 hours. So you restricted that type of ijara to a specific time and specific task. You want him to finish that task in that specific time. This is Islamically not permissible. So either based on time or based on what? Specific task. If you hire him to finish that task for you in that specific time, that would make it invalid. So you have to be careful when dealing with such dealings. So we'll stop up to here, inshallah. And Allah knows best. We say La ilaha illallah 3 times.

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0: If you are listening, turn up your radios. If you know someone who's not listening, tell them to turn on the radio. If you know someone sleeping, wake them up so they can listen to the radio. Brother, we've got a nice special guest, and every time he is on here, yani, he just makes me smile. You know those people? You see them, they just make you smile. They don't say nothing. You see them in a distance, they make you smile. That's who we have here. Ladies and gentlemen, we have...
1: Muhammad Al-Khair.
0: Allah.
1: Speaking of... The introduction was making me smell, bro.
0: I'm going to write a book soon. I thought that's how good that was.
1: Now, bro, like my smell was reaching both my ears.
0: Now, Muhammad, we said that we've done this because we want to listen to the demands of the viewers. And these viewers we're speaking about, an example is a loyal fan, a supporter. You know, that is Muhammad Khair's mom, in Muhammad Al Khair. Every time we see her, it's like she smiles just because I do Gen Z. She says, "Oh, Gen Z, and I heard you guys speak about." And I love to quiz people, yeah? I like to put them on the spot. If anyone ever sees me and they say, "Oh, I like your program," I'm definitely going to follow up with this question. What did we speak about? They're going to throw in, "Oh, you spoke about," and you know, they'll get a topic out. And I said, "All right."
1: But now we've got amazing feedback. The Gen Z podcast is actually very good, man. When I was hanging around, had you walking around, random people would come up to us to give us amazing feedback about Gen Z. So, inshallah, that's the plan, to stay consistent every week and hopefully give you guys a mad podcast every week.
2: Inshallah. Bro, do you know what that makes you think about? It makes you realize how much impact sometimes you might have and you don't even realize.
0: Mm.
2: Like some of us, we just come and we speak to our brothers, and of course we speak about good things. And we explain what we learned throughout the week in the lessons and all that. But we don't realize how many people are listening to this radio.
1: Exactly.
2: And we don't realize how just even one good advice that we can give to someone, how much impact it can have on a person. And this is for us on the radio. And it's not only for people on radio. Even if you're living your normal life, even if you see a person every single day, maybe that one good advice that you give them changes their whole life and is the reason for them to start, you know, working on their deen.
0: Mm. See, Shaki, I want to tell you something.
2: Yeah, bro, tell me.
0: I feel like we've never really spoken about this. What is actually the purpose of Gen Z? Is this so we can just come together, run amok, make a few jokes?
2: Absolutely not. What the absolutely not.
0: I'm going to answer.
2: Okay.
0: I'm going to answer.
1: Go hard.
0: I believe.
2: You're going to put yourself on the spot?
0: What I want, what I see is a big purpose, part of this program, is for the viewers to use it and use it to clean their hearts. Because that's what I try to use the podcast for. When you listen to it, listen with an open heart. Try to take the advice and take the moment to relax your heart when you're in a world full of distress, worries, sadness, unhappiness. Then in that moment, you just tell yourself, I'm listening to this program. There's going to be the laughs of some people and they're going to give us some advice and I'll just listen. Let's say in this moment right now, somebody's driving and they're crying. They're driving and they're crying. Could happen. They got into an argument. They left the house and they're driving and they're crying and they're just trying to figure out their life. They don't know what's going on. They said, "Well, how did I make this big mistake in my life? How am I going to fix this mistake?" I want to tell every single one of these viewers who are listening to calm your heart. Understand that this life is full of distress, full of worries, and that is because it's not paradise. What do you expect more from it? But what's sad is we try to, we kind of convince ourselves and fool ourselves into thinking that maybe if I just try hard enough, I'll be the one person who's actually always happy in this life. To these people, I told them that there is a 100% possibility, 100%, that definitely there is a sad day coming, whether it's from the death of your parents, whether it's from the death of your siblings, whether it's from the death of your child, whether it's from a sickness of a family member. There is definitely a sad day coming. So what's the point of you? What's the rush of making yourself sadder earlier? Take the moment. Take it easy. And there's a proverb that says, change the way you look at things and the thing you look at will change. Some people, they'll look at someone's family and they'll say, look at what an easy life they live. They never have to work. Okay, but maybe their child has a disability. And she has to, that's why she never works, because she has to look after her child who has a disability. And she'll work every single day if it meant having a child who was completely healthy and would be able to go to school. It's all about perspective on life, Shaquille. And that's what we provide here in the Gen Z perspective. Mohammed Khair, tell us.
1: I just got a message from my mom now. She said, tell Marwan I heard him, I'm listening to the radio, and she loves the show. Wow. And she got it all on Snap. So you're going to be famous on my mom's Snapchat.
3: Okay, to the whole Minya community, but alhamdulillah.
1: And if you think about it, let's say you're going down this path. Let's say she does post it on Snapchat and it's just one of her viewers listens or her friends listens to those videos that she posted, and then her friends get attracted, then her friends will then attract her friends, and then imagine that dawah that we're putting into this podcast. It's amazing.
0: The rewards will reap it. Mohammed Khair, I'm going to tell you something.
1: Tell me.
0: Has there ever been a case where somebody planted an orange seed, the seed of an orange, and then apples came out?
1: No.
0: Has there ever been the case of somebody planting a apricot seed and then mangoes come out?
1: No.
0: So in the similarity, in the same way, you're going to reap what you plant in this life in the hereafter. If you're planting seeds of goodness, if you're planting seeds of hasanat, like this podcast where you're trying to do good, inshallah on the day of judgment, when it matters most, you will reap it. And it will make you so happy.
1: Inshallah. And I think everyone can agree with me that this podcast is amazing because it's formal yet not so formal. We relate to everyone in this world, not just the Gen Z, but every generation. We relate to all generations, and we speak about this world, we speak about the hereafter. We give him some benefits here and there. It's amazing. That's why we have to stay consistent. Inshallah, that'll be good news for the viewers.
0: I'll tell you something, Mohammed Khair. I think there's a, you can agree or you disagree here. We got another text, I believe.
1: That's not mom.
0: You have to listen again. I believe that the reason why people are able to connect, it's not because of us in ourselves, it's because if somebody speaks from their heart and tries to reach another person's heart genuinely and that other person's heart's open, it's like there's a connection. Yeah, no matter the age, no matter the situation, if you speak from your heart, genuinely from your heart, and the other person keeps their heart open and are genuinely wanting to listen, there's a connection there that inshallah reaps benefit.
2: Bro, it's like, that's why a lot of the times when someone goes from above and tries to, you know, make someone feel bad and make someone feel weak and, you know, like harm someone, like have a go at someone, it's why a lot of the times it doesn't have its desired effect. It doesn't help the person in that situation. Because that person is just fueled by anger. That's where his heart's at. It's angry and it's frustrated. It's not wanting it's not focused on wanting the good and having mercy for this person. The people, they feel what's in your heart. They can hear it. And subhanAllah, that's why when we want someone to do the good thing, we want to advise someone, first we need to take a step and think, why are we doing this? What's the point of us doing this? What do I want to achieve by doing this? Where's my heart at?
0: That's important, Shaquille, man.
1: And always remember to do everything for the sake of Allah, knowing that Allah sees you and Allah hears you and Allah knows about you. Wherever you are, no matter what you're doing, where you're going, Allah sees you and Allah knows about you. No matter what good deed you do, always remember the intention to do it for the sake of Allah, knowing that He's the one that will reward you. And He's the one that inshallah will grant you paradise. So always remember the sincere intention no matter what you're doing. Even tuning into the radio, like you can tune into the radio, putting in the intention that you're doing Lillahi Ta'ala, choosing this radio rather than listening to another radio that plays music, for example.
2: Yeah.
1: Even me, when I go on drives and I listen to this podcast, I hear some benefits that I've never known before. It's amazing.
0: It's
1: so good.
0: It's up there this
1: radio. Yeah, yeah.
0: It's up there. Not because of us individually.
1: No, it's not because of me. I'm from the least one.
2: Maybe because of Mustafa. Maybe from his barakah.
4: Barakallahu fiik, habibi.
2: Bro, tell me, Mustafa, you've been quiet. Bro, you've been quiet the whole time, bro. What's happening in your life, bro? What's happening? Tell the listeners.
0: Come on, bro. Mustafa is going to vent to you right now. He's going to have a live venting.
2: And it's going to come from his heart, bro. It's going to come straight from his heart.
0: Don't start crying.
1: No pressure.
2: It's all right. But wait, remember the sincere intention, bro.
4: Of course, 100% always. And what Muhammad mentioned as well, Allah knows about you. Allah is all hearing, He's all seeing as well. Like, obviously, I was quiet. I just want to, you know, hear the brothers, how they are talking. Like, subhanAllah, brothers bonding as well.
0: Shaquille,
2: tell me, bro.
0: Okay, now we're going back to the start. Okay, I know we always drift off. 1, 2, 3.
1: I just love the Quran. I feel so close to my heart.
0: Khair, we're going to end this podcast today with you starting Quran.
2: Really? Wow.
0: And you know which part I want. You know which one.
1: I know exactly what you want.

0: this is the way I do it. I told myself, I want to build a habit, even if it's a small habit, but I stay consistent. I have that habit already built. I'm going to build another habit. You build on that habit, and then you keep going that way, that way, that way, that way, until you reach a point where all your time would be filled in goodness because you developed a habit. Someone has a habit, it's hard to break a habit.
1: If you reach, like, imagine, say, for instance, your habit is reciting a page of the Quran every day, and that's your habit for 1 year. And then the next, it's reciting 2 pages every day. Imagine in 10 years, 10 pages every day.
0: So, for example, my one would be, for example, I want to pray the sunnah prayers, all the sunnah prayers throughout the day. Okay, you start off by praying the sunnah prayers throughout the day. If you miss the sunnah prayer, it feels weird anyways. So, okay, I'm going to build on this now. Every time I finish praying, I'm going to do a certain dhikr, certain adhkar. Okay, and you continue that, and you continue that, and continue that. Tell me what you think of that.
2: Just that example you mentioned now, after you finish praying and you stay seated.
0: I'm getting emotional for people who can't see. Thanks.
2: No, like, when you finish praying and then you just stay seated, then you say adhkar, you say ayatul kursi, you recite more Quran, you turn that into a habit. And then, for example, let's say one day you pray and then you find it weird getting up straight away and walking around, not staying seated and doing adhkar. It becomes weird. It feels like...
0: Shaki, I want to tell you something. The story of one of my one of the people, or someone I know. This person usually never wakes up for Fajr. Never wakes up for Fajr. And he lived most of his life like that, where you just don't wake up for Fajr. He does 100% prayer, but he just doesn't wake up for it or make it up after.
1: Subhanallah. How much rewards does he miss? So much.
0: You just attacked him.
1: Okay, sorry. May Allah make us amongst those who pray the Fajr every single morning. And may Allah make him amongst us. And may Allah make the listeners amongst those people who wake up every single Fajr.
0: He wakes up for Tahajjud or not?
1: No, bro.
0: Maybe he does. Maybe. I believe it. A little bit. People are like, Shaquille, he looks like a Tahajjud guy.
3: Yeah.
1: Come on, bro. May Allah.
0: Going back to my friend.
1: May Allah have mercy.
2: Back to Imran before you lose your chain of thought.
0: My friend, he usually never prays Fajr. I wouldn't say never, because never. Yani, he usually doesn't pray Fajr. He said, you know what, I'm going to start praying Fajr. And he started going to the mosque and praying Fajr. He go to the mosque and pray Fajr, go to the mosque, pray Fajr, go to the mosque, pray Fajr. 1, 2, 3 weeks, 4 weeks, a month. This is even outside of Ramadan. One day passed, he didn't pray Fajr. He woke up, he slept through it. And his heart was torn. His day didn't feel the same. His heart felt weak. He felt like he lost such a, you know, he,
1: bro, that's what I was trying to say, bro.
0: He lost something massive in his life by not waking up, and he'd wake up so disappointed in himself, so distressed. But how many days did he go before that where he'd sleep, he'd wake up, and he's like,
1: Subhanallah.
0: But this time is different. Why? Because he developed a habit.
2: So true.
0: He becomes addicted. It's an addiction. You become addicted with breaking your nafs.
1: And it's a good type. It's a thing that helps you in your life.
4: You know, starting, like, if you stay steadfast on that good habit, like, for example, waking up for Fajr, or completing obligatory prayers, or doing sunnah prayers, for example. It could be anything, like Quran, for example. You keep staying steadfast, you stop on it, like, you feel empty without it, subhanAllah.
1: SubhanAllah. And sometimes you go your whole life without doing these things. Like, for example, you go your whole life without praying the sunnah prayers. But just because you started, and you don't realize what you're missing out on, because you've never tasted it, you've never experienced it, you've never been in it, you've never had that habit. So if someone tells you to pray the sunnah prayers, it's so rewardable, it makes your life so much better. You don't realize what they're truly saying until you do it, until you take the leap, until you start praying those sunnah prayers, and then you truly realize.
0: Shaki, I want to tell you, today I want to talk about the Quran. Today I want.
1: Bro, I thought you wanted to talk about good habits, bro.
0: You're right, we did. We spoke about it. Got that passed.
1: Okay.
0: Today I want to speak about the Quran, because Muhammad Khair is here,
1: and
0: he's gonna. He makes your heart. Muhammad Khair, like, want to find the Quran. Muhammad Khair, the companions with the Quran, how were they with it? How did they treat the Quran? They were with the Quran. They wouldn't want to stop reciting it. For them, it was an answer. For them, through the stories, they were wisdoms. They learned. For them, there was cure. For them, when someone was sick, what did they do? They recited Quran. For them, when they heard of the Quran and they were reading the Quran, it's more than like me and you. For us, we're constantly on our phone.
1: Yeah.
0: You can't. You don't have your phone for a day, you feel weird. For them, it was the Quran they had to always be with. It was the Quran that kept them occupied.
1: Yeah.
0: It was the Quran that kept their heart at ease. Then we all need something.

0: Then we all need something, a cure to put our heart at ease.
1: Do you know what I think about, Marwan?
0: Tell me, bro.
1: I think about, when I'm thinking about the Quran, how can I allow myself, the one who has the miracle, the best miracle of Prophet Muhammad sallallahu alaihi wasallam present in front of me, which is the Quran, how can I allow myself that's present with the Quran to live a lifetime without reading the whole Quran?
0: You have the
1: best miracle in front of you, literally right there. How can you allow yourself not to read the whole Quran?
0: Shaquille, I mean, Muhammad Khair, all of you. Even in the Quran, bro, there's secrets, bro. Like, someone who recites the Quran, bro, look at them. Just look at them. Their heart is at ease. Someone who recites Allah sincerely, you see them, they won't want to leave their tongue. Some people sleep in their sleep to recite in the Quran. They wake up, whatever bala hits them, they recite Quran. They link this verse, they link that verse. And there's a question that's posed to us, and that is,
2: what's the question, Mazo, bro?
0: I'm gonna pose it.
2: Come, bro, I'm listening, bro.
0: Do you expect to go to paradise without being challenged like the people before you? Without going through hardships like the people before you? If you look in the past, everyone was going through hardship. Like, I don't understand why we try to convince ourselves so much that a hardship, you can live a hardship-free life. It's not going to happen. The sooner we accept it, the sooner we understand strategies to attack the hardship by tolerating it and going around it, the easier life becomes.
2: And Maza, bro, I have a challenge for you. I have a request for you. Next time you go through a hardship, a proper hardship, yeah? I want you to think of this. Remember, stop, take a moment. I know you might be sad, might be upset, whatever. But stop, take a moment and say Alhamdulillah. Stop and say Alhamdulillah for three reasons. Say Alhamdulillah that this hardship is only so bad and that Allah is all powerful and it could have been worse. Say Alhamdulillah. Hopefully it's a hardship in your dunya and not in your religion. Hopefully it's, for example, I don't want to mention anything just in case it happens. But hopefully it's a hardship in your dunya, in your material things, not in missing out on doing your obligations or anything like that.
1: I want to make a request for everyone that's listening, please. I want to make a request.
2: Go.
1: And it's a very good benefit as well. So whoever's listening, and whoever isn't listening, and whoever's listening, and if you know someone that isn't listening,
2: tell them.
1: Just tell them. Yeah. Let everyone know that after you pray your obligatory prayer, remain seated and recite Ayatul Kursi, please. Because I see a lot of people these days, as soon as they pray, they rush and get up and move and they do this, they do that straight away.
2: Yeah.
1: It's like an extra minute. Just stay seated and recite Ayatul Kursi, because the Prophet ﷺ said, which means whoever recites Ayatul Kursi after every obligatory prayer, nothing prevents them from entering paradise except death. So what an amazing benefit people are missing out on just for staying seated for 1 minute after their prayer and reciting Ayatul Kursi.
0: I got a confession. I was one of those people. I used to get up after my prayer. It's like when you finish praying, alright, like, let me get up. And like, you see it, like, oh, let me get up. Like, what are you rushing towards?
1: Exactly.
0: Bro, what are you going towards? Take the moment.
2: Are you going back to the dunya? All that hardship, that stress, bro.
0: What's the rush?
1: And then once you turn that into a habit, Marwan, you recite Ayatul Kursi after each obligatory prayer, seated. Let's say one day you get up without reciting Ayatul Kursi, it doesn't feel right.
0: It
1: doesn't feel right. You feel like you're sitting in an amazing box and you just smash yourself out of the box.
0: Why? And what? Why? It's you're weird. Forcing yourself out of it.
1: Exactly.
0: Why do we do that, Muhammad Khair? Give me an answer, man. Why do we do it, man? Why do we do it to ourselves, bro?
1: I don't know. So please, whoever's listening, please, after your obligatory prayers, recite Ayatul Kursi, because it's an amazing benefit in which, inshallah, it will help you enter paradise.
2: Inshallah.
0: Muhammad, Shaquille.
2: Tell me, bro.
0: You're touching your bag.
2: Sorry, I'm my bad.
0: Tell us.
2: Is it something?
0: The timing, how are we going?
2: We got about 1 minute left.
0: Muhammad, can you give us a promise?
2: Is that 1 minute?
0: Did you eat before you came?
2: I did eat before.
0: That's a bit of an issue, but we can still make it work. Muhammad, Khair.
2: We have on. 1 minute. 1 minute's on the clock, bro.
0: Lillah.
1: He's putting me on the spot here.
2: I remind you, set your intention, bro. For the sake of Allah, maybe by this, people will have that love for the Quran and start reciting. Bro. You know what I mean, bro? Imagine how much impact you can have right now.
1: I can't lie, I get nervous.
0: Don't we all, Muhammad?
1: I get the same fight, man.
0: This is a chance now, Muhammad Khair. You've been presented with an opportunity. An opportunity. Allah willed for the exact moment to happen. How are you going to respond? Show us now.
1: Allah Ta'ala, أعوذ بالله من الشيطان الرجيم بسم الله الرحمن الرحيم

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0: وكان بالمؤمنين رحيما. صدق الله العظيم.
1: What a way!
2: What a way! To, oh, that's it. I have nothing, viewers. I have nothing else to say. Barakallahu fikum.
0: Barakallahu fikum.

0: فنعم المولى ونعم النصير. صدق الله العظيم.
1: The following program is supported by New South Wales Health.
2: We know many families still have questions about vaccines. Language barriers, mixed messages online, and cultural concerns can make it difficult to know what is accurate. That's why Tuam FM is producing a new bilingual series, Vaccines Unmasked. Across 20 episodes in Arabic and English, our team speaks with medical